0: So we lost Clarence Carter a couple days ago, and we'll always remember him, and great music, and, well, he was quite a man. He was what we'd call a survivor. May he rest in peace. I'm your cousin, Brucey. Stand by.
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3: 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And when Obama asked them who was Mamdani, a sizable amount, they knew Mamdani's name and his title. 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

0: The Singing Rage, Patti Page here. 1954. That great big record, Cross Over the Bridge. That's Lost and Found. Hi, everybody. Cousin Breezy. And you can always find me every Saturday, 6 to 10 o'clock, right up to Jersey Joe's time. And he does it. I love what he does.
1: Cross Over the Bridge.
0: The Singing Rage, Patti Page here. 1954. That great big record, Cross Over the Bridge. That's Lost and Found. Hi, everybody. Cousin Breezy. And you can always find me every Saturday, 6 to 10 o'clock, right up to Jersey Joe's.

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1: It was a pleasure to be here at this building with a number of inspectors from HPD to ensure that these conditions are up to code. 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
2: 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This is scary stuff. 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

0: That's Kenny Vance, everybody, and the Planetones. I'm holding in my hand right here the DVD. Kenny produced and directed, I think, a brilliant film, a Kenny Vance film called Heart and Soul. Has everybody in it. It's a love story. And what it is, it's rock and roll. It's all the music that you love that Cousin Brucey plays and that Cousin Kenny not only loves, but plays it too. All right, anyway, it's called Heart and Soul. Take a look at it if you can get a hold of it. Tell you what, let's take a quick break here, and then we're going to come back to Donna of New Jersey, all right? Stay with the cuz.
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But you know, I've got to tell you, there's no cause to fear, because there's someone above, and he watches over them and over each and every one of us.

Larry Chance, Cousins, Larry Chance and the Earls. Doesn't that make you feel solemn-like and whole? It's nice. I hope you and Jody are doing well. Thank you. This is from my friend Joseph from Poughkeepsie, who is so nice. He takes care of our Facebook page. 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And I'm going to play this for you. 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I know you love the Beach Boys. Happy birthday, Joseph.

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2: 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Stand by for romance.
3: Well, I'm in my maroon silk robe with black belt and lapels and an ascot and a beautiful silk handkerchief in my pocket. This is love. The Love Hour, half hour, hour, half hour. Time for romance. I have this theater. I have this stage. You tell me what you want, give me your stories, and I'll give you the best scenery called music in the world. Love is in the air.

0: Oh, that's so sweet. I love her voice. Rochelle and the Candles. Hey, you're listening to Cousin Breezy. This is the Love Hour, half hour, hour, half hour. A time for romance. A time to keep listening. Every Saturday we do this. My cousins, more love in the air in a moment.
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0: Cousins, I hope that you enjoyed this tonight. I loved it. I love the music. Thank you, Matt. Excellent job. And my cousin, Vinny. Vin, thank you so much. And Elias, we have a great staff, by the way. Great staff. Jody and I are so happy you joined us. Next week, we'll be doing our Memorial Day show and a special show next week. I thank you so much for listening, and I wish you the very best tomorrow. 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

That's Billy May arranged that. Great tune, The Song Is You, from Jerome Kern and Oscar Hammerstein II. And you know what? That you could hear the Billy May arrangement in that. Now, Billy May did the past part of Trilogy, as you know, and then The Present arranged by Don Costa. And I got to tell you, just to take a couple seconds, and good morning to you, but it's great to have you with us this evening on the Boulevard Sinatra Showcase, because I got to tell you something. Some of the Don Costa arrangements on this album, you know, when I revisit them and we revisit them with you on the air, I am in awe of the arrangements. They're like classical compositions of Mr. Sinatra, produced by Sonny Burke, by the way. And then Gordon Jenkins did The Future. And he, we'll get into it. You know, they criticized Gordon Jenkins. Oh, well, that Future thing didn't work. We found some great cuts from The Future as well. But the thing that people don't understand, and I got this from Frank Sinatra Jr., is Billy May was really kind of, he had a great sense of humor, and he always had fun with the arrangements, but he was great at the ballads that he did. And now, I would ordinarily not play this. I looked at past lists of the Trilogy album that we've played before on the show, and there's tunes that I've just plain left out because, you know, I thought it was too slow, and I should have been swinging it, you know, at 6 o'clock on a Sunday. But here it is, 10 o'clock on a Saturday night. I want to lay into this. This is Billy May arranged this. It's a gorgeous tune by George and Ira Gershwin. Billy May arranged Mr. Sinatra, But Not For Me.

Billy May arranged that. I'm telling you, if you listen to the intricacies of that, the trombone sound, still keeping it bright, still keeping the tempo bright, and that trombone, that Dorsey kind of taste right there in the song. And don't forget, Vincent Falcone conducting this whole thing, and Vinnie told me about the trilogy. When Mr. Sinatra was recording I Love My Wife, he was doing a one-off single, and Sonny Burke ran in, the producer. You know the story. Sonny Burke ran into the studio, came up with the idea of doing a triple album for Frank Sinatra called Trilogy, The Past, The Present, and The Future. And in the middle of the session for I Love My Wife, Mr. S canceled everybody out, came out to Vincent and to the band, said, thank you guys, but we're not doing anything. We're going to make this our next big project. And this was huge. This is a classic, one of the Mr. Sinatra's best albums. And with the genius of Sonny Burke, the genius of Vincent Falcone, the genius of Billy May and Don Costa and Gordon Jenkins. Let's continue in that tune. These are tunes that I never would play earlier in the day. It's nighttime. It's the right time. It's Saturday Night Live, baby. Yes, live as live could be with Piscopo. Here's a great tune from Matt Gordon and Harry Warren. I Had the Craziest Dream.

0: Harry Warren, Matt Gordon wrote that tune. I had the craziest dream. Frank Sinatra, Billy May arranged. Don't forget. Yeah, Billy May with all the swinging that he did. So I have to tell you, too, before we break, we're highlighting Trilogy. And when I go back and I revisit some of these albums, and I remember I was a kid, and when this came out on SNL, I hit SNL about 1980, right? And then this album came out in March 1980. Of course, I was all absorbed with trying to get the comedy straight on Saturday Night Live with Eddie, man. That was an uphill battle all the way. But I remember taking this album with me all the way, always having Trilogy with me for some reason, to the point where I did Letterman show once early on, and Paul Schaefer was there, and I had a briefcase, and in the briefcase, I had the cassette of what? Trilogy. And Paul never forgot that. It was just a favorite album of mine. And as you listen to this, too, Mr. Sinatra's register, his vocal register, is impeccable. And I'll tell you why. Because Vincent Falcone, his conductor at the time, said respectfully, very respectfully, Mr. Sinatra, why don't we drop the keys down, a couple keys, so we could just match your register as you get older. And he sounds spectacular, Mr. Sinatra does, on this trilogy, on these three albums. And because Vinny said, drop it down a couple steps. And that's exactly what he did. And we'll be right back to it with more music from Trilogy with Joe Piscopo. A lot to get into. You call me Dr. Piscopo, by the way. Oh, yes, got a doctorate since I last saw you. And we'll be getting into that as well. Boulevard Sinatra Showcase.
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0: You know, when I was dancing to that, and it was our wedding song, it just, and it was Frank Sinatra, but it's like a 4 minute song, so it was long. You want the dance between the new groom and the new bride to be quick. It just seemed very long when we were dancing there, because everybody's standing around waiting, you know, like that. But as I listen now, I think the ex was absolutely right. Beautiful song. Absolutely classic Frank Sinatra. Don't forget Billy May arranging these incredible ballads. And Isham Jones and Gus Kahn wrote that. Here we got some more great, great tunes from really one of Mr. Sinatra's greatest albums ever, the Triple Album Trilogy, with Billy May and Don Costa and, yes, Gordon Jenkins, with a little Nelson Riddle thrown in. It's Joe Piscopo. It's Boulevard Sinatra Showcase. And we're coming right back at you.
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0: These are among the greatest love songs that you will ever hear Mr. Sinatra sing from Trilogy. And they are a bit forgotten, and you don't hear them. And I'm listening, sitting back with you on Bulova's Sinatra Showcase, enjoying this album like I've never had before. Oh, just fantastic, beautiful. I mean, heartfelt love songs, perfectly chosen by Sonny Burke and Mr. Sinatra. Hey, let me grab some calls while we got time, and we got another killer hour coming up. Janet, got to go to Janet. Janet, sorry to keep you waiting. How are you, darling? How you doing?
1: Hi, Joe. I have to say two important things. First of all, Buddy Rich, again, Piscopo.
0: Yeah.
1: You did a great job. Tore the house down.
0: Anyway,
1: very seriously, though, today is the day that Sammy died.
0: Oh, you are good, girl.
1: Died 2 days after Frank, but 8 years earlier.
0: Yeah, good. Very good. I just saw Raymond Arroyo, my dear friend, just posted something, too.
1: Yes.
0: Sammy's another one. I think we got to feature Sammy in the future. You know what I mean?
1: I love this trilogy. I love these trilogy ballads. You played a song a while ago. I haven't heard in a while. It was beautiful.
0: Yeah,
1: Probably not on Trilogy, but the name of it was Lady on the Island.
0: Yeah. Oh, yeah. Yo, you're good. Yeah, that was. Now, that could have been by Sonny Averona. We'll have to look, and I'm going to write that down for you, Janet, right?
1: Yeah.
0: Lady on the Island. Hey, Janet, all good, Captain? Everything good in your life?
1: Well, you know, one thing. No wonder I couldn't get married. She's always gallivanting someplace. But you know what? She's right about that place. I went to see Noah's Ark. And after the intermission, when we came back in, we were inside the Ark. It was all around us.
0: That's what
1: animals
0: she was,
1: and everything.
0: Fabulous. I'm glad you mentioned that. That was out in Lancaster as well?
1: Yes, the Sight and Sound Theater.
0: Fabulous. Janet, thank you always. Yeah. We'll see you soon. See you on the road, and appreciate it very much. Let me grab David in Michigan. David, sorry to keep you waiting. How you doing, my friend?
2: Yes, hi. This is David Charles from Michigan.
0: Hi, David.
2: It had to be you. It had to be you.
0: Yeah, yeah.
2: I wandered around and finally found somebody who...
0: That's it. David, thank you very much, and you sound great, buddy, and we got it. I had to do that song. Let me go to Pietro before we break. We got a couple seconds. Pietro, how are you, buddy?
3: Hello, it's Pietro from Y8ing. How are you, Joe?
0: Good, good. Nice to hear your voice, brother. What's up? What's up? How you doing?
3: I have a request.
0: Sure.
3: The Frank Sinatra version of By the Time I Get to Phoenix.
0: Oh, you are good.
3: Written by Jimmy Webb.
0: You are good. Thank you, Pietro. We're going to put it right down, By the Time I Get to Phoenix. A great choice. Hey, Joe Piscopo on the radio. If you want to give us a call, it's 800-848-9222. 800-848-9222. We are live as live can be, celebrating Trilogy. We're going to go to the present. That was the middle of this trilogy. And again, it's arranged, the present arranged by Don Costa. You're not going to believe the Costa arrangements that are coming up on Bulova's Sinatra Showcase. So proud to present the greatness of Francis Albert Sinatra on the radio with you. I always love having you with us, all right? Bulova's Sinatra Showcase with your pal Piscopo. And you know what? We're coming right back.
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5: If you missed Rita Cosby, here's what you missed.
6: 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This judge first ordered his release from a detention center in Pennsylvania so he could roam around freely, and now is saying that ICE cannot re-detain him. What is going on with these activist judges? It comes after one earlier this week, another one, saying that the National Guard should not be under the authority of the federal government in California, that it should be under the authority of Gavin Newsom. These are rogue judges. They have clearly activist agendas. And for the judge to come out and say that Kilmar Abrego Garcia cannot be re-detained, even if it's right there in your face, too bad. We are going to block you tooth and nail.
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classic Frank Sinatra with Joe Piscopo. Let's keep it going. Little Billy Joel, Just the Way You Are, from Trilogy with Francis Albert Sinatra.

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10: Because if something doesn't feel right, it's probably not. 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

0: That is the genius of Don Costa. Like you've never heard before, Summer Me, Winter Me from Alan and Marilyn Bergman and Michel Legrand. But when you hear that build, it's like a movie soundtrack. It's like a classical piece coming from the brilliance of Don Costa. That is the present section of Trilogy. More to come with Joe Piscopo on Bulova Sinatra Showcase. 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
10: Thanks so much for listening to Bulova Sinatra Showcase with me, Joe Piscopo. Love having you with us. So we went through the whole trilogy album, and thank you. The Past, the Present, and the Future, Billy May, and Don Costa, and then, of course, one little song called Something, you know, by... But Gordon Jenkins did the Future, which was the third LP in this triple album. And the critics were not nice. I got to tell you, I picked out some nice gems from Mr. Jenkins. So if I may present to you, this is the Future. This is the third disc on the trilogy set with Mr. Sinatra. And here's a great song that Mr. Jenkins wrote himself. It's from the Future, and it's called I've Been There.

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3: I'm cocked, locked, and ready to rock, Doc. Hey, working hard, playing hard, America. This is your blood brother, Ted Nugent, celebrating the American dream and our Second Amendment rights to keep and bear arms with my blood brother, Steve Cates. Stand up for what you believe in, my friends.
4: All laws which are repugnant to the Constitution are null and void. So said a Supreme Court decision back in 1803 entitled Marbury versus Madison. What the heck happened to that? As we continue at 47 minutes after the hour, our special guest to this very short first hour, and we appreciate Andy Ross, patriot, public speaker, musical talent. Learn so much more about him at andyross.com. Let's continue, Andy, with the callers. Line number one, we have Viviana in Brooklyn. You're on the air, and good morning to you.
5: Good morning to you. What an honor and a privilege it is to speak to both of you.
4: Thank you.
5: My heart leapt when I heard that you were going to have Mr. Ross on because of his great love for America. I am getting ready to go with many, many other Christians and other people that love America to the mall in D.C., Wow. Our precious president, Donald John Trump, has set today as the day for rededicating America back to God. And they Amazing. Realize that because we have gone so far afield, because we have neglected God and we've kept him out of our, we call it seven mountains of influence, church, government, business, education, arts and entertainment, and the law, that we have, instead of evolved, we've devolved. And we have gone to the point where our nation was so close to being destroyed from within. I believe someone had said in our history that America will not be conquered from without. It will be conquered from within. And because of that... this rededication is such a beautiful symbol to God, and I believe it will bring revival to America.
4: Well, Viviana, may I give you a long-distance hug through the virtual power of Talk Radio 77?
5: Thank you.
4: No, I love what I'm hearing here. But, wow, Andy, I tell you, we get some amazing callers in this particular radio show, and what else can you say? She says a heck of a lot that makes a lot of sense.
6: Yeah, well, that's this was a blessing just to get to hear, her words. And, you know, we've been through, you know, this country's been through so much. Everybody's been through, you know, we could do a whole program on what you've been through and what I've been through. And I've been able to pray my way out of so many situations. And I've, you know, just when you think and you look around and you think, you know, everything doesn't look good or how it's supposed to be, and you don't know what to do, if you just turn to God and pray and put it in his hands, it just seems to work out better than you ever expected every time. And I just really appreciate your words today.
4: Thank you, Viviana. God bless you, and God bless America, as they say, but we mean it.
6: Amen.
4: We certainly take it not for granted.

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1: Hi, this is Morris Jepson. I'm an 85-year-old veteran of World War II, and my role was weapon test officer on board the Enola Gay that flew the first atomic bomb to Hiroshima. 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
2: As we continue here at 46 minutes after the hour, a great number of phone calls, and we respect the callers. Our special guest, if you're just tuning in, retired United States Navy Captain of Naval Intelligence, Doug Cupo with MUFON in Virginia. Let's go to line number four, Tom in New Jersey. You're on the air. What say you?
3: Good morning.
2: Good morning.
3: I had this question I always wondered about. It's a hypothetical. It probably could never happen, but I was wondering if I can get an answer. Okay,
2: we'll try.
3: So this is the question. Somebody locates, finds a location on the planet Earth and take a rocket. Like I said, again, hypothetical. Mm-hmm. Probably never happened, cost too much money. So you take a rocket and you just shoot it up. And you just keep going up. And you just keep going straight up. And you don't stop. My question is on that. What, in your professional opinion, do you think that you would find? It's kind of a childish question, but it was always in my mind. I always wondered.
2: No, Tom, you bring up a good point about celestial mechanics. I'm going to refer that over to you, Doug, because it's interesting, and then I'll give a little response back, but you have the floor on that. I think it's a very interesting question from Tom.
4: Well, for sure, it's going to be reliant on the propulsion of that craft, that rocket. And if you look at how we are traveling right now for interstellar travel, We have the experiences of all of the 1960s era leading up to Apollo, the Gemini craft and everything. And we have carbon-based rockets. So we are limited in propulsion with light years of travel as a challenge to get out there into deep space. So we don't, the orbital mechanics is a big issue, but the propulsion mechanisms that we have today, the systems for engineering all these rockets, they're constantly under examination, and we have not found an alternative that can do anything close to speed of light.
2: Sure. And you said it so well, Doug, that the propulsion, Tom, of the rocket that you have, it wouldn't last forever, even if it were nuclear, if you'd look at the broad base of space.
4: Right.
2: But where would it go? That's the question. So what would happen? Let's say you took off from the Earth's equator, which has the fastest, you know, orbital velocity. That's why they launched the James Webb telescope from the equator, because it was so big and they wanted to get the Earth's 1,000 miles an hour spin at the equator to boost it quicker because it's heavier. But without confusing it, Tom, you just go out into space, but there would be a trajectory, but that would have to be based on, as you calculate beyond that, even in space when the rocket motor would stop, it would still be moving through space, who knows exactly where, but there would be a point if you could calculate that. And here's a little sidelight, both Tom and Doug. Nuclear tests that were done underground, here's the strangest thing you probably ever heard, maybe you know this, Doug. One of the underground tests, they had a cap on top of it, very much a very heavy, like a hubcap on top to protect the explosive device down below. What happened was that big 1,000-plus-pound hubcap, the cover, was actually blasted out into space at velocities that were that of escape velocity. So can you imagine, Tom? You'd have a big, giant cover, like a manhole cover, bigger than that, blasted out into space from a nuclear bomb underground. We have no idea where that went. Pretty crazy stuff, don't you guys think? Let's continue with the callers. Line number one, Robert, a regular caller to our show in Philadelphia. Good morning, Robert. Thanks for being up.
5: Thanks for having me, Dr. Sky, and thank you to your guest. My daughter's currently an officer in the Navy in the same field you are in, so it's good to hear from somebody that I know has to be intelligent.
2: Awesome.
5: But I was calling because...

0: because it's kind of a speculation, but a point. When I was referring to this before about the Canadian Minister of Defense, Paul Hellyer, referring to three different species or three different civilizations, and speculation based on what I know about folk history and all might say, well, one came from the Sirius and one came from Orion's Belt, Mintaka, and maybe come from Cygnus or the Pleiades. But what occurs to me is that all of these are within our little spur here between the two arms of the galaxy, an insignificant little part of the galaxy. And if you're talking about three and an emerging fourth civilization, meaning mm-hmm. us, in this little part of the galaxy, and you can extrapolate that out, there's probably more civilizations out there than even I thought was possible. Do you know what I mean?
1: Right, that's a big exponential number. You're right, Robert. If the sun like stars are like ours, or stars like sun, and they now know exoplanets, wouldn't you think, Mr. Kupo, that there's probably life of some sort out there? Whether they can travel here, that's another question.
2: Absolutely. The discovery of the exoplanets clearly indicates that the enormity of the universe and the billions upon billions of stars and these now planets that are out there. And one of the things that comes to mind also is this march of civilizations that occurs with technology. Mm-hmm. I'm referring to the ones that have, like we do, a solar system and a galaxy, and we have yet to master the power of our own sun in our galaxy. And then you've got issues of moving to an adjacent galaxies and mastering the power of the stars that are in there and so on. So
1: I hate to cut you guys short. Robert, always a pleasure to hear you with your questions, always insightful. But here's something interesting. The owner-operator, John Katsimatidis, sent me an article from the New York Post here, which needs to be analyzed in its entirety. Apparently, the article talks about government agencies with great intellectual prowess, like Dr. Hal Puthoff, have identified that there are four different types of species out there. They're the grays, they're small. The Nordics are tall and blonde. The reptilians, lizard-like, and I never heard of this one, insectoids, that look like mantis, like creatures like a praying mantis triangular head. It sounds pretty bizarre, but who knows, right, Doug?
2: Right.
1: This is incredible.
2: Yeah, my head hurts when I think about that. I have not, you know, that where he. I'd love to know. I'd love to sit with him and discuss how he's acquired that knowledge.
1: And that's what maybe Mr. or Congressman Burchett was told in the SCIF meeting. We go to our last caller of the hour, trying to be respectful to the callers. Line number two, Joe, you've been patient in California. What say you on this very subject?
3: Yes, good morning, gentlemen. I just have a quick question. I'll keep it short and sweet. What is your opinion about the story in which Jackie Gleason supposedly drove President Nixon to Area 51? I remember hearing that story in the Art Bell Show many, many years ago.
1: Yes.
3: And I was just wondering what you guys thought about that.
1: Joe, I thought it was a delivery of the president and Jackie Gleason to a place in Florida. So
2: yeah.
1: Go ahead. Go ahead on this one, Doug.
2: Yeah, I believe that's what it was. And it's from his wife, Jackie Gleason's wife. He spoke to her about it, and he was pale-faced when he got home. And he was startled by what he saw, and apparently it was some type of if this is an early rendition of the alien craft recovered and biologics that we talk about today, it would be interesting if that evidentiary basis could be established.
1: Absolutely. Doug, how do people get in touch with you? Is there a simple way if they'd like to respond to you or ask questions? What do they do?
2: Yeah. You can use an email. You can reach me by email. You want me to give it?
1: Please do, and give it twice.
2: Sure.
1: Go ahead, sir.
2: DCUPO72180@AOL.com. And that's
1: okay.
2: DCUPO72180@AOL.com.
1: AOL, that's amazing. I still have one of those accounts somewhere in cyberspace. That's cool. It was one of the originals.
0: Exactly.
1: Okay, you got the floor. We only have a couple of minutes here, but I know we really didn't do, and I'm not knocking you. Certainly, the justice to do on this subject would take, as you said correctly, hours and hours and hours. We got a couple of minutes, maybe two. Give us a summation and what you believe is happening and what's really going on behind the scenes here.
2: Sure. We're experiencing the first real transparency in the government on this UAP issue with this large tranche of documents that have been released. I've been following them closely since the 2017 timeframe, these releases. Those were actually the 2017 Navy videos were actually leaks. But in short, what has happened is we don't have disclosure yet. We've got the beginnings of transparency. And then we also have this call for greater data, because the data is incomplete that's associated with these cases. And while they're very exciting, if that data is being held for a reason, obviously national security, protecting sensor platform capabilities, that's one thing. But can it be, and this is what came out recently, I recently attended a briefing by the former director of the All Domain Anomaly Resolution Office, Sean Kirkpatrick, Dr. Sean Kirkpatrick. And he basically said it's all about the data and getting the hard evidence. And he was pushing very hard for that. Unfortunately, with a lot of these sightings, especially telephone videos where the images are compressed, you don't get much. You can't get the inside metadata and the raw information that you need to do refined analysis on the geometry of what that is, with the parallax view. Parallax is something where the observer and the object are moving relative to each other, and you don't, you could be changing the whole perspective as to what you're acquiring with your collection system. So more to come. The big ones I'm waiting for are these large tranche of 50 videos, almost 50 videos that Representative Luna says are very compelling, and we need to see, and they need to be released to the citizen scientists in America, and let them do it. Let them take a look at this.
1: A bright star in the heavens with your information here, and I appreciate you. We'll have you back and contact me, of course, when there's something late-breaking so we can get this on the air. We want here on WABC to be the first to be able to give this information out with your credibility and, of course, with your research. Thank you for being part of the show. And I want to say a lot of people are saying the Dr. Sky experience is an antidote to the negative news fatigue. So if you believe that, we appreciate you and also our helmsman Bill and company that make sure that you can hear this powerhouse signal as clear and as regular. And we hope you'll join us again. Stay tuned as we pass the torch of conversation over to another side of midnight with Lionel as he moves forward to the early morning hours here on your Sunday morning. Here on Talk Radio 77, WABC, clear skies, and obviously good health. And ladies and gentlemen, thank you for being part of the Dr. Sky Experience, our version of what we call Theater of the Mind. See you next week.
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5: This is another side of midnight, and I'm Lionel. And this story, I trust, will fascinate you to no end. What does that mean, to no end? I don't know. Well, listen carefully, my friends. Listen very, very carefully. You know, the Bronze Age was built on copper and tin. The Industrial Revolution ran on coal and steel. The 20th century bowed before oil. But the 21st century belongs to semiconductors, tiny silicon chips hidden inside everything from smartphones and fighter jets to AI servers and electric vehicles. Civilization now runs not just on food, water, and et cetera, but transistors smaller than bacteria. Now, a semiconductor is simply and essentially sand refined into technological royalty. Silicon occupies a strange middle ground between conductors and insulators, allowing engineers to control the flow of electricity with astonishing precision. Billions of microscopic transistors are etched into chips no larger than a fingernail, creating the digital brains powering modern civilization. Today's most advanced chips operate at scales measured in nanometers, so tiny that even a speck of dust can destroy millions of dollars in manufacturing. These chips do different jobs. CPUs handle logic. GPUs dominate artificial intelligence, while memory chips quietly store humanity's endless stream of messages and videos and midnight internet confessions. AI chips, however, now sit atop the semiconductor hierarchy, devouring electricity and computing power with astonishing appetite as companies race to dominate machine learning. Now, when I say this, I know you understand this, but other people simply don't get it, and I understand why. Yet despite all this, the futuristic image, the semiconductor industry depends heavily on raw materials, mining, and geopolitics. Silicon comes from quartz sand. China dominates much of the rare earth and gallium supply, essential for electronics and defense systems. Ukraine historically supplied large amounts of neon gas, critical for chip-making lasers. Russia contributes palladium. South Africa provides platinum. Japan produces vital specialty chemicals. But behind all this, and behind every AI breakthrough, sits a sprawling global network of mines, shipping routes, refineries, and fragile supply chains. When I tell people this, and you tell people, do you think they grab it? You see, manufacturing chips is one of the most difficult industrial processes humanity has ever attempted. Modern semiconductor fabrication and these plants can cost over $20 billion and require thousands of production steps inside ultra-clean environments where even microscopic contamination becomes catastrophic. At the center of the world sits Dutch company ASML, whose EUV lithography machines cost roughly $200 million each and are so complex they resemble science fiction more than industrial equipment. Do you think our politicians understand this? You see, the global supply chain has become a geopolitical chessboard. America dominates chip design through companies like NVIDIA and Intel. Taiwan Semiconductor Manufacturing Company manufactures the world's most advanced chips. South Korea controls memory production. Europe builds critical machinery. China spends hundreds of billions trying to achieve semiconductor independence. In the AI era, chips are no longer just technology. They are economic power, military leverage, and national survival compressed, my friends, into microscopic rectangles of silicon. Unbelievable. Should you be scared? Uh-huh. Do you think that our country is devoting and focusing its attention correctly on that which must be done in the future? I hope so. I hope so. And I trust it will be done. So think about this, dear friends. Think and listen and open your mind. And now, Another Side of Midnight continues in 60 seconds.
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7: both great mayors.
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0: and a kick in it. Hey, let me throw this out there to you guys quick.
1: Okay.
0: I believe that Lightning is a vehicle of different entities using it.
1: Lightning?
0: Is a vehicle for time travel, you know, dimensional travel.
1: Lightning?
0: Yes.
1: Lightning in the sky. Thunder and lightning, lightning.
0: Yes, sir. I think...
1: lightning? How is lightning a vehicle for time travel?
0: Well, I think going through different dimensions that you see a flash, and when you see the flash of lightning, they just got off course, but they just traveling through dimensions.
1: Wait a minute. Work with me on this. You see lightning.
0: Yes, sir.
1: You see, basically, you've seen static electricity. You've seen sparks. You've seen it before. And, I mean, you can walk across a carpet, touch somebody wearing a wool sweater.
0: Right.
1: You've seen every manifestation of electromagnetic radiation and force
0: coming off the static electricity,
1: all your life. Okay. So that's an example of time travel.
0: Well, it could be one type of vehicle.
1: What do you mean it could be?
0: Well, I'm thinking it's identities use it as a machine, like lightning, like time, the speed of sound, the speed of light, lightning. I don't know. I'm just throwing it out there, man. I just want to get my two cents in.
1: Kevin, I appreciate it. Thank you. Please call me again. I have no idea what that means, but I like that. I like that. Better to have somebody say something that is completely devoid of any connection to reality than never to think about anything at all. You know, what if? One time, I remember sitting at, God, this was years ago. This is at the bar at Gallagher's. And I made this story up about how smell is it's a dimension of spiritual, that when we smell, and I just made it up. And somebody was saying, yeah, you know, I think that too. And I said, you think that too? I just made this up. Sometimes people love, and there's nothing wrong with it. It's a free country. But how do I say this? You have to have a little bit more time that is maybe dedicated to thinking things through. I like to look at it and say, what is this thing? What do we know from this? Let's have a hypothesis. Let's work through a theory. In any event, it's fascinating. Coming up, we're going to talk to Rich in New Jersey, who's going to be talking about abuse in public schools. This should be fascinating, as are your calls, no matter how inane, germane, or insane. 800-848-9222. This is Lionel with you on another side of midnight.
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6: Extra. Opponents of California's proposed billionaire tax say they've collected enough signatures to qualify two countermeasures for the November ballot. They believe the proposed countermeasures would block or at least weaken the controversial tax initiative. The initiative would impose a one-time 5% tax on the assets of California residents with more than $1 billion. I'm James Flippin, and this is the Worldwide News Network.
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0: just a variety, immigration problems, a variety of issues in this country. 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
1: 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This is Another Side of Midnight with Lionel. Now, to the Bernard McGurk Studios, here's Lionel.
3: Here we go.

0: Here we go. Here we go. Everybody. I feel that somehow there's a connection to the life of another being because it will be traveled through this notion of the lightning and the lightning to another dimension, and is called through the dimension. And I don't know, could be, maybe, if I don't know, could, maybe. By the way, after the sun, the closest star system is Alpha Centauri. They're located about four light years away. And within that system, the single closest star, if that's what you want, is Proxima Centauri, also at a 4.24 light years. Now, if you travel at conventional speed, it would take tens of thousands of years to get there. But what people don't understand is who's talking about traveling at conventional speed. Rich in New Jersey. Rich, you're on another side of midnight with Lionel.
1: Hi, Lionel. I was wondering if you're aware of the there was a bill in Congress that was passed more than a decade ago based on a Department of Education study that was done in 2004 about sexual abuse in the public schools. Mm-hmm. So Congress passed a bill more than a decade ago, unanimously, to do background checks on everybody that would be coming in contact with the students. Mm-hmm. And it was killed in the Senate by Chuck Schumer. And ever since then, we've been at each other's throats. And I think it's all a disinformation campaign. By the way, this was updated in 2022, this study. And so the first one was reported in Investors Business Daily. That's where I first learned about it. And the second one, it's just recently, was reported in Breitbart. So, and according to one of the experts in the article, the sexual abuse in public schools is 100 times worse than the Epstein stuff. Mm-hmm. Which in turn is worse than the Catholic Church stuff.
0: Oh, yes.
1: So all of this is, you know, all the hysteria about pedophiles in the media is a smokescreen for the teachers' unions. Bottom line.
0: Well, that is certainly a very workable hypothesis, especially whenever somebody tries. I think the absolute surefire thing, Rich, is whenever someone tries to quash or staunch or stop or any effect to identify and expose predators, that tells you something, doesn't it? Doesn't that tell you something?
1: Mm-hmm.
0: It's like whenever there were. So here is the thing. There is, at every level, it seems like more and more people, or maybe we become aware of this, that children at every level, I don't know what it is, from their bodies that we try to kill with vaccines, or who knows, whatever you think, to the fact that they've been exploited on different platforms. It is open season, and may always have been, against children. Mm-hmm. At level, I do not understand. I was under this ridiculous idea that somehow we would all go out of our way to protect them, that we would go out of our, that we would be so enraged over the idea of somebody hurting our children that we wouldn't tolerate it. But I don't think that's the way it is. Rich, I thank you, my friend. I'll never understand it as long as I live. It's almost, if I didn't know better, it's almost as though there's something organic or something in the, I don't know, in our genetic makeup or something that makes us have this predisposition for harming kids. We have more coming up for the third and the final hour. Would love to hear from you and your calls, and they've been great so far. 800-848-9222. More coming up on Another Side of Midnight with me, Lionel.
2: It's Another Side of Midnight with Lionel.
0: This is Another Side of Midnight, and I'm Lionel. Did you hear this one?
3: I hope you did.
0: No, actually, I hope you didn't. Because if you did, what am I telling you? In any event, the UFO, the UFO story never dies because it sits right at the intersection of government secrecy, advanced military technology, and humanity's oldest question, are we alone? This week lit up the internet, a great story in the various tabloids, or news sources, I should say, lit up the internet after former government researcher Dr. Hal Puthoff claimed the United States has already discovered four separate types of extraterrestrials. And these beings, these types from crashed UFOs. Now, according to the report, the supposed categories include grays, Nordics, insectoids, and reptilians. Now, before you start preparing for Independence Day in real life, it is important to understand what is actually claimed here or being claimed and what is not. This is according to them, not I. Puthoff is not some random guy posting blurry cell phone footage from a desert gas station. He's a Stanford-trained physicist who worked with government-connected UFO research programs, including the Pentagon, Link, AAWSAP, AWSAP, I guess, perhaps, the acronym, and that AWSAP initiative. That alone is why these claims, well, frankly, attract attention. But even Puthoff admitted he never personally saw alien bodies himself. His statements rely on what he says were conversations with people involved in allegedly recovering operations. Now, in other words, this is still hearsay, layered upon decades of secrecy, rumor, and speculation. But here is where the story gets fascinating. For decades, the federal government publicly mocked UFO discussions while quietly studying them behind closed doors. Now, that contradiction alone fueled public distrust. Then came congressional hearings, military pilot testimony, leaked Navy videos, and whistleblowers like David Grush claiming non-human biologics had been discovered from crash sites. Now, at the same time, the Pentagon officially insisted that there is still no verified existence or evidence of extraterrestrial visitation. Analysts following recently followed UFO files continue to argue most sightings involve misidentified objects, classified aerospace projects, drones, or optical phenomena. Now, that gap between whistleblower claims and official denials is exactly why this topic keeps exploding culturally. What makes this particular moment different is that the stigma is collapsing. 20 years ago, discussing UFO retrieval programs could end a career. Today, former intelligence officials and military pilots and even members of Congress openly discuss unidentified aerial phenomena on mainstream television. And the internet also amplifies every new iteration of such instantly. One declassified document includes and becomes, rather, 10 million TikToks by lunchtime. Now, add AI-generated imagery, manipulated videos, and algorithm-driven paranoia into the mix, and suddenly the line between disclosure and performance art becomes impossible to celebrate. There is also a deeper psychological component. In an era where public trust in media, government, and corporations is collapsing, UFO narratives become symbolic. People increasingly support the notion of this. They suspect there are entire layers of reality hidden behind official narratives. UFOs become the ultimate metaphor for that distrust. Still, skepticism matters. Extraordinary claims require extraordinary evidence. No confirmed alien body has ever been publicly presented for independent scientific verification. No released material has definitively proved extraterrestrial origin. And many past UFO legends collapse under scrutiny. But the fact that government agencies continue studying these phenomena tells you something very important. Even officials do not fully understand everything being seen in restricted airspace. And what I am telling you is very simply this. If you think this is all about swamp gas and Venus and weather balloons, you are very, very mistaken. And now, my friends, Another Side of Midnight continues in 60 seconds.
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2: 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It's Another Side of Midnight with Lionel. Now, to the Bernard McGurk Studios,
4: here's Lionel.

0: I'm more interested to know because I thought maybe you got pulled off because so many people, both in left, both in right wing and left wing media, have gotten canceled. I think is the term because they brought up Russia, and the thing is, you know, like there's this Russophobia that drives me crazy, and you.
1: Oh, me too.
0: You, what I want to know is you made the most, I don't know how many months ago it was, but I wish I said, oh, I wonder if they have an archive of Lionel talking that day about why Putin did what he did. Like people
1: don't remember
0: the Cuban Missile Crisis. It's exactly what Kennedy told Khrushchev. You know,
1: it's exactly
0: simple.
1: And also, we have the Monroe Doctrine. They don't even have that. And also remember that Putin said he was going to meet with Zelensky. He was going to work this out. But Boris Johnson said, oh, no, you don't. Oh, no.
0: Thank you. So just remember,
1: they wanted this. And Putin said, I'm telling you, all I want is this. You are not going to have a NATO country on my border. That's it. End of discussion. And so what they did was and you know what? Do you know that that Ukraine is still not in NATO? After all that talk and all that nonsense, why haven't they just invited them? Because nobody wants them. Because this guy's a cocaine addict. He's a loser. He's a degenerate. And this was this guy named Kolomoisky created him. He's like the Charlie Sheen. It's a joke. But you'll never understand that.
0: And the other thing is,
1: when you've got people like Lindsey, but you'll never understand that when you have people like Lindsey Graham who are just touting this nonsense.
0: What a clown. Yeah. I recently heard on another station, it was a brilliant, oh my God, analysis of these kinds of things with Scott Ritter, former
1: I know Scott Ritter, very well, yes.
0: And talking about what you brought up, you mentioned the, oh my God.
1: Have you ever heard John Mearsheimer? Have you ever heard Colonel Douglas McGregor?
0: Of course.
1: Have you ever heard Jeffrey Sachs? Have you ever heard? Yes. I mean, you can't believe.
0: Colonel Larry
1: McGregor.
0: Lawrence Wilkerson,
1: Larry Wilkerson.
0: Colin Powell's chief of staff. You listen
1: and
0: to
1: by the way,
0: about
1: quickly,
0: that.
1: Last one, listen to Pepe Escobar. Pepe Escobar writes in a publication called The Cradle. Pepe Escobar, he writes about China. You will cry when you find what you have been not told. Cuba, I must run. Thank you so very much. You are a delight. This is Lionel with you on another side of midnight.
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7: Yes?
8: We have, I'm giving him new cards. Some

0: right, not bad, not bad. A little catchy. I think you can dance to it. Hey, Bulgaria was a surprise winner, at least going into the Eurovision. They were not one of the big favorites on all the betting sites. Yes, they bet on this thing too. But here's another big surprise, at least to people who think that everybody hates Israel. Israel came in second place in the Eurovision. Israel's won the Eurovision contest a couple of times, which a lot of people might be surprised by. Actually, they've won it three times, and they came in second. But here's how they came in second. Actually, according to the judges, Israel came in third, but they got the overall second place because of a very strong voter-viewer vote. If everybody hated Israel, how would they do that? Trust me, there's not enough Jewish people in the world who even know what Eurovision is, let alone vote for it. So that's a big story for both people who think that there's absolutely no chance that Israel could do well in the Eurovision. There were a lot of people who were predicting that Israel wouldn't even make it to the final because of all the anti-Israel sentiment out there, which apparently was a little bit overblown, if not a lot overblown. And in fact, it was so much of a concern for the Israelis that their Israeli singer, Noam Beitan, who was a French-born Jewish man who immigrated to Israel a couple of years ago, that he had been rehearsing for several days his song with piped in recorded boos and catcalls that the Israeli team put together for him so that he would not be too confused and shaken up by people who were trying to distract him. Well, again, he did very well coming in second. That's no slouch. Once again, I want to get you updated on the top story. It is day two of the Long Island Railroad strike. No negotiations scheduled for today. And the weather is going to be a scorcher today. That might be actually the biggest story for most of you listening if you're in the Northeast, let alone New York City. It's currently 65 here in New York City, but we're going all the way up to 88, 85 tomorrow, and Tuesday, 93 degrees. I'm Jake Novak. This has been the NewsHour Weekend Edition for Sunday. I'll be joining you live at 7 p.m. this evening, so I hope you'll listen to me there. And I'm also going to be on at 6 p.m. with Fernando Mateo in the No Excuses show. Have a great Sunday.
1: 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Presented by Cousin Brucey, Vinnie Maduno, Tony Orlando, Joe.

0: aging in interfaith dialogue, because we were told once you enter that arena, you're going to let your guard down. You're going to dilute the teachings just to accommodate the other side, just to be friends with the other side. And I never found that to be the case. I welcome, as a matter of fact, I think an assumption, didn't I read, don't you have an annual interfaith lecture?
1: We have a lecture named after Rabbi Joseph Klein, who was a legendary rabbi in Worcester and was very involved with right. Assumption. The idea that one must keep one's guard up is that's what you say when you feel when you don't have confidence in your own ideas.
2: Absolutely.
1: And your own religious faith. I think people with Selvia in the same way that people who are have both confidence in and humility about their own ideas enjoy disagreeing with other people about all kinds of ideas.
2: Has this exposure to the Catholic faith increased your appreciation for your own faith?
1: That's a great question. I think it probably has. I'm probably not on anybody's short list for the Tzaddik Gadol, so I don't want to hold myself up as a paragon of religious virtue. But the ways in which the physical bodily aspects of ritual are similar, the ways in which the centuries and millennia of disputation are similar, I think has increased my appreciation for Judaism.
2: Yeah, and because we talk about that often, Rabbi.
0: Yeah, yeah.
2: The wrestling with the texts and two schools of thought and how those schools would go back and forth.
0: Which to some extent is countercultural, because we live at a time where diversity of thought is not welcomed in some quarters. You know, you're entitled to my opinion, not to your opinion. Mm-hmm. You know, you go on the internet. This is the position people take. Don't you dare disagree. And if you disagree with me, I'm going to denigrate you. I think an assumption, the unique experience there is you welcome the intellectual challenge. Mm-hmm. You look forward to discussing difference. You don't take the position it's only my school of thought. I want to hear your school of thought. I disagree with it. I walk on a different path than you, but there's room for you to be here and I can be here. Am I right?
1: Well, you are right, and one of the beauties of the Talmudic tradition, and I know I need hardly say this to a rabbi, is that the two famous schools of Hillel and Shammai, and Hillel always prevails. And one of the traditions about why is it that Hillel always prevails is because his students made an active effort to understand what the House of Shammai was trying to say, and I tell students that there are three virtues associated with learning. One is humility, so I don't know everything, and I want to learn things I don't know. Mm-hmm. The second is courage, which is if I think something different from everyone else in the room, I'm willing to raise my hand and say so. And the third is charity, and that's to say when someone disagrees with me, I listen for what they're trying to say. Not for what might offend me, not for anything acrimonious, but try honestly to understand what it is that they're trying to say.
0: You know, what did you teach, by the way, before accepting the presidency?
1: So my academic training is in the political thought of the American founding. So I taught American politics in both theoretically and institutionally, and I don't. Teach now. I since I went into college administration, I've taught one class and thoroughly enjoyed it, and I deeply miss it. But felt like the normal pace of activity, like that I wasn't giving my all to the students, and it wasn't fair to them. But I do miss it very much.
2: Well, let's stay there, because now you raise the question: is America a Christian nation?
1: I you hear that term, and I'm not entirely sure I understand what it means. America is a nation that's certainly deeply influenced by Christian ideals, but I'm not sure exactly what it would mean to give it a theocratic sort of cast. It's

0: There's a famous study of sources that were cited in the at the time of the American founding, and there's sort of a cottage industry of were they more influenced by John Locke or by Cicero or this or that. And so the study did a citation count of books that were cited, and the most commonly cited book was Deuteronomy. More than Locke, more than Cicero, more than Aristotle, more than anyone else. So America is a deeply biblically influenced nation, and certainly the predominant religious culture has always been, a country that has a beautiful tradition of not only tradition but value of welcoming difference. We had just last week a public reading of the Declaration of Independence on our campus, and I'd read it, in my work, I'm sure 100 times, but something caught my ear listening to it, which is that one of the grievances against the king is preventing migration. And America has always been a country where different people and different ideas and different faiths are welcome, and I think that's central to our identity.
1: Well, so said. President, we come to the end of the, this segment and fascinating interview with you. But look what you've done. You're the president of a university, and you're the president of a synagogue. I think I know which one is more difficult, and I think you would agree. We can agree off air on that one.
2: Where he's going with that.
0: I accept to say we agree on the answer.
1: Yeah. But, it's fascinating. And you could say only in America can you have this kind of experience. And it should be encouraging to people to say, you see, difference doesn't have to destroy the other person.
2: Amen.
1: We can find a place for you and a place for me and walk away shaking hands and not fists at one another.
2: Yeah.
1: Thank you.
0: Absolutely.
2: Yeah.
0: Thank you.
2: And congratulations on your unique role. It speaks volumes to interfaith cooperation, and we need that desperately here in our nation. So we've come to another close of the Rev and the Rabbi Show right here on Red Apple Radio Network. Till next time, God bless.
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5: 8 o'clock Sunday morning, our signature program, the Cats Roundtable, is just moments away, but first of all, a look at the headlines. President Trump is doubling down on comments that he doesn't think about America's finances when it comes to the Iran war. He was asked about it on Fox News.
6: When people hear me say it, everybody agrees. Short-term pain, it's going to be short-term pain, but the pain is much less than people thought.
5: During the interview, Trump said he would not let the upcoming midterm elections impact his decisions on Iran, and he reiterated that Iran must never be allowed to have a nuclear weapon. Overseas, at least 8 people have been injured after a car drove into a crowded sidewalk in northern Italy. Police in the city of Modena say 4 of the injured on Saturday are in a serious condition, including one woman who reportedly lost both her legs. Americans are once again protesting for voting rights in Selma, Alabama. A large crowd gathered at the Edmund Pettus Bridge on Saturday in opposition to what they say are Republican efforts to eliminate Democratic majority black districts across the South. The weather is best described as phew, what a scorcher. Sunny and 89 today. 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
4: If you missed Katz and Cosby, here's what you missed.
7: No.
8: Yes, and he keeps saying no on the SAVE Act.
7: Exactly.
8: Right.
7: Exactly.
8: I mean, it doesn't end anywhere.
9: Now, I don't understand that. You both are Democrats, and I used to be a Bill Clinton Democrat. The fact is that common sense, how can you allow people to vote that are not Americans and are not American citizens? I mean, the Constitution says you have to be an American citizen to vote.
7: Well, John, it's an interesting issue for the Democrats because it's an 80-20 issue. Even with... I think with Republicans, it's about 90% who favor photo ID. With Democrats, it's about 75%. So I don't know why Democrats continually die on these hills where there really is a distinct split in favor of whatever it might be. In this case, you know, you have to get an ID to get up in this building, for example. You have to have an ID to drive a car. You have to have an ID to vote in the House of Representatives, they just illustrated last week. So why not get a voter ID? And it's only if you re-register. If you're already registered, then all you have to do is go and show a photo ID or your passport. So most of us have passports. It shouldn't really be an issue at all. So
8: yeah.
7: Again, it's just one of these things where they're making an issue where there is none.
4: Cats and Cosby.
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0: Mars or Aries, Aphrodite, and so many others, Hermes, the messenger of the gods. And why I talk about this is that it's so fascinating, John, and I'm sure you could qualify this in greater detail, the great stories that we learn from astronomy, and of course, outer space, from some of the ancients. They have the message kind of right, John. They were on the right path, studying and observing the heavens with great theories thousands of years ago. But stay tuned during this coming week for the next major launch, John, of the Starship 12. That is the most powerful rocket on Earth, Elon Musk, and the new Starship, you know, crewed capsule that's on top. They don't have people in it yet. So we're expanding, John, and that is a very interesting launch because that's the gateway to the moon and Mars and beyond. And it seems like Elon Musk and SpaceX have certainly taken the lead.
1: Appreciate Steve Cates, Dr. Sky, thank you, and we'll talk again real soon.
0: Have a good day, John, and everybody on Sunday.
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1: What's the state of the real estate market in New York City? Well, with us today is one of the experts in New York, and I would say one of the prime experts in New York, and we have Suzanne Miller. Well, Suzanne, what's going on?
3: John, I don't like a lot of what I see as far as the filth in New York, the dirty, the all of that, but the real estate market is holding up. The May report shows that right now, just this last week, five apartments went into the contract for over $5 million. 99% of asking price units sold for above ask over the last year, and 35% sold above $5 million. So the luxury listing market is on fire. The median price is $5.5 million. And I don't really see a slowdown. There's still a vacancy in the rentals. The sales market is, the average price is $1.5 million. And as much as we are, you know, we see what's happening with this mayor, I think a lot of this is deals that were done during the last administration. And I think that right now, with the rentals up 6.5% and an average rent of $4,700 for a one bedroom, two bedrooms at $8,000, I don't see a slowdown. So I'm pretty optimistic.
1: Now, with this new pied-à-terre tax, and I finally realize what the word pied-à-terre means.
3: Cause foot on the ground.
1: I'm not French. The foot on the ground. So if the French used to say, if you have a foot on the ground, that's a pied-à-terre.
3: Right.
1: Tell us, how is the reaction in the marketplace for that?
3: Well, it's not going to affect the majority of people because, as I said to you last week on your show, it only really there's only 11,000 homes that are secondary homes that people don't actually live in. So if you put your mother, brother, grandmother, or sister in this apartment, it's not considered vacant. So it really only kicks into a vacant apartment, and up to $5 million, there is no tax, and then it goes incrementally up. From when you hit $10 million, it goes up to 1%, and at $25 million, it caps at 4%. So to me, this is just really it's just to appease people that don't vote, because these 11,000 people do not vote, and I don't think it's really, to me, it's more of a psychological game than it is going to affect people wanting to sell their apartments, because they're not going to. New York is still New York, and it's too big to fail. Listen, we've been around 400 years. Is 4 years or 8 years of a mayor going to kill this city? Probably not. The office market is hot. And like right now, even Citadel, as we talked about earlier, there have the 6,000 people currently working in Citadel right now. Those people spend about, they make about $500,000 a year. This is the cream de la creme that are living in New York City. We don't want them to leave. For every person that leaves, the numbers are we lose seven jobs. We lose restaurants, we lose Ubers, we lose bodegas, we lose hair salons. We don't want these people to leave, but New York still is too big to fail.
1: Well, Suzanne Miller, keep us updated, and we'll talk again real soon. Thank you so much.
3: Thank you.
1: Markets. Up a lot, down a lot. Where the heck are we? John Terrick, give us the pulse of the situation.
4: John, good morning. This has been one of the busiest weeks for a very, very long time. And on Friday, Reuters began reporting that SpaceX has chosen the NASDAQ in Times Square for its massive IPO. The story will be more about after we go. But looking back to last week, I guess it has to be President Trump and President Xi in Beijing. Lots of nice words exchanged, but few deliverables. Now, deliverables are diplomatic speak for show me.

0: And you heard what he said. We need to pack the court. Because again, let's just be clear, because they're not getting their way. Court was fine when it was a bunch of libs. So I tell you this because I want to escalate this. Now let's go to the leader of the Democratic Party from New York, Hakeem Jeffries. Because if it's one thing for the gadflies or even some of the other rank and file to say something, this is Hakeem Jeffries, though. He's the leader. You get no higher than this. This will be their speaker if they get in charge. And here's what he says. Go.
1: In a period of time, we do have these structural problems that need to be addressed. We've got to, for instance, make sure we pass the John Robert Lewis Voting Rights Advancement Act so we can end the era of voter suppression in the United States of America once and for all. We have to end Citizens United, dramatically reform our campaign finance laws to stop the ability of these deep-pocketed special interests to intervene. And we are going to have to explore massive judicial reform, state by state, and at the federal level, and everything should be on the table as far as I'm concerned.
0: Okay. Everything on the table, reforms. This is the agenda. Listen to what they're telling us. They're going to do it. This is not some kind of hidden ball trick or Abigail Spanberger running in Virginia where I'm going to pretend that I'm a moderate. They're saying the quiet part out loud. Memo to all of us. That's what's at stake. So, how do we maintain a majority? Now, I'm going to give you a quick recap because a lot happening in redistricting. I believe, based on my analysis, that Republicans right now have about 212 safe seats. You need 218 for a majority. That's a pretty conservative estimate by me. So, I didn't take math in college, but here we go. 212, we need six to go. There's about 16 toss-up seats. Republicans need to get six of those 16. They get a majority back, okay? But there's some action happening right now that I want to update you on. In South Carolina, there is a special session that's about to occur to go after this North Charleston seat, which is held by Jim Clyburn. You might remember him. I've talked about him in the past. Henry McMaster called the special session. Now, why is this important? Because initially, the House of Representatives in Charleston, in South Carolina, passed a redistricting effort, 87 to 12. Okay, but it was stymied in the state Senate because they needed a two-thirds majority. So here's the workaround. McMaster calls a special session. He's the governor. Now it only needs a simple majority. So guess what, folks? That's an additional seat. They're going to pass it. Jim Clyburn's about to go bye-bye. This is a big deal, by the way. This guy, like him or not, he's a titan. This is a big deal. He resurrected Joe Biden. The reason that Joe Biden is president is because Jim Clyburn came in, gave him his stamp of approval ahead of the South Carolina primary, and Jim Clyburn holds a lot of sway with black voters in Charleston, South Carolina, and liberal voters too, but particularly with black voters. And he put him over the top. Biden wins the South Carolina primary. He gets resurrected. He goes on to sit in the White House for 4 years in a chair and drools on himself. We know how that ended. But the bottom line is this is a big deal. That's an additional one. So my 212 just went to 213 if this happens. Move to Georgia. Mixed, interesting move. Brian Kemp, the Republican governor there, says they're going to redistrict. Oh, that's great. But here's the catch. They're not going to do it until they'll do it now, but it won't go into effect into 2020. We had the opportunity to potentially pick up two additional seats in Georgia. There's two. We could have gotten them. Brian Kemp, the Republican governor. Oh, I don't want to do it. I don't want to do it. Anyway, it's just, it's unfortunate because we could have gotten one additional seat there easily. Now, Louisiana, I'm a little bit more hopeful on. They are almost finalized this opportunity to get one additional seat. That's great. And here's the thing. If you've been following me on Twitter, where I've been doing a lot of this, like I am talking to people all the time about redistricting and what's going on. And Alabama, I said, was going to be plus one, and we got it. There's a potential they go back in because their primaries aren't until August and push for that second seat. There had always been a two-step process where they're going to get one seat this year and then redo it again and get a second seat next time. But it looks like there's still an effort. That again, you do that, that's now another seat as well. I will tell you another funny story, though, because now Tennessee is also making moves. They've got this seat in the Memphis area that's reserved

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2: It's midday, Sunday lunchtime on this stunningly beautiful warm afternoon. The top temperature, 89. Tonight's going to be pretty hot in bed, 68 the low, and tomorrow sunny at 82. Tuesday, by the way, 95, but we'll worry about that later. Good afternoon, I'm John Terry. President Trump is defending comments he made saying he doesn't think about Americans' finances when it comes to the Iran war. He was on Fox.
3: When people hear me say it, everybody agrees. Short-term pain, it's going to be short-term pain. But the pain is much less than people thought.
2: A Senate Republican who defied President Trump has been defeated in the primaries in Louisiana. Incumbent GOP Senator Bill Cassidy came in third place on Saturday behind Trump-endorsed Congresswoman Julia Letlow.
4: It means everything to me to have the leader of the free world, his endorsement. It's the most powerful endorsement in the world.
2: Senator Lindsey Graham says there's no room in the Republican Party to destroy President Trump's agenda after Bill Cassidy's loss in the Senate primary in Louisiana. He said, if you try to, you'll come off worse.
5: Those who try to destroy Trump politically, stand in the way of his agenda, are going to lose.
2: Thousands of people are gathering on the National Mall in Washington, D.C. on this sunny afternoon for the Jubilee of Prayer. The government-funded event is part of the official celebrations of America's 250th birthday. At least 8 people have been injured after a car drove into a crowded sidewalk in northern Italy. Police in the city of Modena say 4 of the injured are in a serious condition, including one woman who reportedly lost both her legs. And here, a driver is now facing DUI and manslaughter charges after the vehicle he was driving jumped a curb, killing 2 on the Upper West Side. The NYPD says the man was drunk. He hit a row of parked cars and then plowed into 5 men. It's day 2 of the Long Island Railroad strike. The country's busiest commuter network shut down after workers walked off the job when pay talks broke down Friday night. There are no further discussions planned at the moment, although they may get together on Monday morning, we're told. The big test will be tomorrow's rush hour. A series of shuttle buses are being laid on to get riders to subway stations in the morning and then back home in the afternoon. Joe Nolan will be here on Sid and Friends in the morning to keep you updated. Kevin Warsh is set to be sworn in as the chairman of the Federal Reserve. Warsh officially took over yesterday from outgoing chair Jerome Powell. In the meantime, Powell remains as Fed chair pro tempore until Warsh can actually be sworn in. President Trump wants to do that in the Oval Office sometime this week. Just time for the weather. What can we say? A hot, sunny afternoon, 89 the top temperature. John Terrett, 77 WABC News.

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2: Sunday lunchtime on this beautiful sunny afternoon. It's warm and hot, 89. Tonight's going to be warm too. Monday, mostly sunny, 83. And Tuesday, 95. Good afternoon, I'm John Terrett. President Trump has got his own back on a senator who once crossed him. Louisiana incumbent GOP Senator Bill Cassidy came in third place on Saturday in the state's primaries behind a Trump-endorsed Congresswoman, Julia Letlow.
3: To have the leader of the free world, his endorsement, it's the most powerful endorsement in the world.
2: Republican Cassidy voted in favor of impeaching President Trump in 2021. Senator Lindsey Graham says there's no room in the Republican Party to destroy President Trump's agenda, and he's telling NBC, if you do, you'll come off worse.
4: Those who try to destroy Trump politically, stand in the way of his agenda, are going to lose.
2: Meanwhile, the boss is defining comments that he made, saying he doesn't think about Americans' finances when it comes to the war in Iran. President Trump was being interviewed on Fox.
5: When people hear me say it, everybody agrees. Short-term pain, it's going to be short-term pain. But the pain is much less than people thought.
2: The former FBI director, James Comey, says he has complete faith in the U.S. judicial system amid an ongoing case involving his social media posts. Comey appeared on Meet the Press this morning, adding that he believes he's innocent.
6: The genius of our founders, it's the, frankly, the only leg of our three-leg stool that is still standing in the U.S. government, but it's standing tall and straight.
2: Comey is facing federal charges after posting a photo of seashells reading 8647, which federal prosecutors have argued was a threat against President Trump.
7: Sylvia's mother says Sylvia's busy.
2: And here's a sad story. The lead singer of the 70s band Dr. Hook, Dennis LeCorriere, has died. His rep confirmed he passed away yesterday at the age of 76 after a long and courageous battle with kidney disease.
7: Sylvia's mother says Sylvia's trying to start a new life.
2: Dennis LeCorriere, 76. Thousands of people are expected on the National Mall in Washington, D.C. today for the Jubilee of Prayer. It's a government-funded event, and it's part of the official celebrations of America's 250th birthday. Finally, a reminder, the country's busiest commuter network, the Long Island Railroad, is still shut down after staff walked off the job on Friday night when pay talks ended. Joe Nolan will be here on Sit and Friends in the Morning to guide you through what will be a very busy rush hour, especially coming in from the east. It's going to be hot in your car as well. Top temperature 82 tomorrow, 95 on Tuesday. John Terrett, 77 WABC News.

0: in the subways for sure. There are a lot of big questions tonight. So here is Eric Adams.
1: I've said this over and over again, and we need to fully understand this. ICE is not a criminal organization, and we need to stop treating them like them. They are a law enforcement entity that's sworn to serve and protect like others. These are men and women who made the determination to do the job that the Constitution calls them to do. These were sworn men and women who were sworn to serve and protect the city and the country based on their constitutional obligations.
0: What a contrast from Zoran Mondani.
2: I'm proud to inform people of their rights, and I can't think of a more American thing to do than to speak about the protections that we all have under the law.
3: My focus is for the NYPD to not be assisting ICE in their immigration enforcement and to actually be following the policies of sanctuary city law.
0: In other words, I'm prepared if I need to get arrested, that's okay. And if I need to arrest ICE, that's okay.
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6: Clowns to the left of me, jokers to the right, here I am stuck in the middle.
7: Welcome back to the Dick Morris and Doug DePiro Show, sponsored by the Patriot Gold Group. U.S. industrial production rose in April at the fastest pace in more than a year. Those who claim the Trump economy is only so-so. U.S. industrial production rose in April at the fastest pace in more than a year, powered by a broad manufacturing gain led by autos and supported by strong outputs from computers, electronics, and other industries, seeing renewed demand due to investments in artificial intelligence. Industrial production rose 0.7% in April, reversing a 0.3% decline in March. The increase was the largest since February 25 and lifted total industrial output to its highest level since August 2019. Manufacturing output, which accounts for about 3/4 of total industrial production, rose 0.6%. This was also the strongest monthly gain since February of last year. Both overall figure and manufacturing figure exceeded the most optimistic estimates of economists. You read news stories, and they drive me crazy, that despite the slump in economic ratings, despite the negative economic signs, the economy is booming. It's doing great. It's entirely due to the huge tax cut bill that Donald Trump got passed early in his term. The single beautiful bill. And we've got to understand and realize that industrial production and the economy is doing great. Yeah, gas prices are a little higher. Yeah, they may remain higher while we take care of national security and stop Iran from developing a nuclear bomb. But thank God we have Donald Trump to keep Iran in check and keep our economy moving at a wonderful pace.
8: Wow. Good. Thank God for Donald Trump, isn't it? So, Bruce Blakeman, let's just go to, I wrote down his little website here, BlakemanForNewYork.com.
7: And you have to see Blakeman as our second chance after we elected Mamdani. Because only...
8: Like you said, appellate court.
7: The appellate court, yeah.
8: That's good.
7: New York City is a creature of New York State, legally. And they require the state to do anything significant. And Blakeman can stop that. You can stop Mamdani by electing Blakeman.
8: It'll be our last chance,
7: but we can.
8: Everyone get out and talk to all your friends. We got to get this guy elected. Dick Morris, it's been an honor. Thank you very much.
7: It's been
8: thank
7: great.
8: You, Roxana on the Rocks. Excellent. And thank everyone else. Thank you. Thank you. Thank you. Thank you.
9: Okay, bye-bye.
10: No, no. Goodbye.
9: Bye-bye.
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2: 77 WABC News first at 59 past the hour. It is 87 degrees and sunny skies on this Sunday, May 17th. Good afternoon. I'm Liz Radabali. It's unclear when talks will resume between striking workers and the MTA. The Long Island Railroad is shut down after 3,500 workers hit the picket line on Saturday at midnight. They say the dispute was not primarily pay, but rather health care contributions. The transit agency says a pay raise would result in layoffs, service cuts, and a fare hike for riders. Governor Kathy Hochul putting some blame on President Trump. She claims his administration cut negotiations short. She addressed the strike during a briefing earlier this afternoon. She said there will be shuttle bus service starting at 4 a.m. from six stations on the island to Jamaica and Far Rockaway. Nassau residents can take the bus to Queens, and those that want to drive as far as they can without paying that congestion pricing toll, well, you have this option.
3: Another option is Citi Field. With the Mets hitting the road tomorrow, you can park there and transfer to the 7 train.
2: Make sure to tune in tomorrow. Joe Nolan will have all the latest traffic and transit updates starting at 5:07 a.m. You know those roads are also going to be a mess. Farmers in New Jersey say their peaches are struggling. James Flippin reports.
4: Millions of peaches.
5: New Jersey is the nation's fourth largest producer of peaches, and the Garden State's farmers say their crop is having issues because we had unseasonably warm temperatures in early spring, followed by colder than normal temperatures. Rebecca Moderi owns Alsteed Farms in Chester.
6: South Jersey lost about 70 to 80% of their peaches. I think what you're going to end up seeing this summer is a lack of New Jersey peaches, and you're probably going to see some price inflations because of that.
5: James Flippin for 77 WABC News.
2: And Eric Trump, the son of President Trump, says he's now suing MS Now and one of its hosts. In a post on X or Twitter, he wrote, "I intend to sue Jen Psaki and MS Now over what Eric says a false report aired on the network, alleging he sits on the board of a company trying to do business in China." Eric accompanied his father on the recent state trip to Beijing, where the president met with Chinese leader Xi Jinping. Eric insisted he has no business interest in China and only went on that trip because he adores my father and wouldn't miss being by his side for such an incredible moment. Now your forecast from the 77 WABC Weather Desk. Today it's going to be sunny skies with a high of 87 degrees. Tonight and overnight it's going to be mostly clear, low of 74. Tomorrow, more sunny skies with a high of 84. And looking ahead to Tuesday, high of 93. I'm Liz Radabali. 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
8: 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And when Obama asked them who was Mamdani, a sizable amount, they knew Mamdani's name and his title. 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
4: Good afternoon, world. Put down whoever you're with or whatever it is you're drinking or eating and pay attention to me. If, in fact, you're lost, you're in a woods and you don't know where you are and you have your radio on, you are now tuned to WABC AM. It's 770 on the dial, and it is now the number one radio station in the United States of America. And I am on it every Sunday. And in case you also don't have a newspaper, I am also the columnist that's been in the New York Post since Alexander Hamilton founded the damn thing. I've been in it since 1981. And I am here on it every Sunday. And I am about to give you a whole lot of whatever the hell I feel like giving you. So be patient and listen to me. Right now, I want to start with Jill Kargman. Jill Kargman, in case you don't know it, has just written the best-selling, it should be best-selling, because she has written other things. She's been a screenwriter for 10 years. She has just written a movie called Odd, O-D-D, Odd Mom Out, Mom O-M, Odd Mom Out. She has been, as I just said, a screenwriter for 10 years. She has also lived in very high class circumstances because she's also rich, which our lousy mayor is going to try to ruin. So Odd Mom Out, best-selling author Jill Kargman, just wrote and stars as Yenta Danzel, an Upper East Sider know-it-all, of which there actually is no other kind. Her new movie is titled Influence. It is more New York than the Statue of Liberty. She writes and pees on New York City. Its opening guest list was at the Florence Gould Theater, if you can find it. It was possibly determined by how many sequins guests could wear to the opening. The men's room probably had paillettes glued to their shorts. The film is funny. It's foul. It's more than teeth came out of their bridge work. It's funny. So I want to tell you about it. Jill Kargman writes and stars as a social media who cares, chasing, quote, 1 million, end of quote, faux friends, which in New York is probably all anyone has. These are black card, status-obsessed Upper East Siders until some sort of an unexpected oops shakes what's under their bra. You understand? Meantime, even the lady caring for those peeing in the opening night's ladies' room probably wore paillettes. If you're from the Middle West and you don't know what paillettes is, it's a cheap bead. This is a funny foul-mouthed slice of New York City's Upper East Siders. It's the momzillas, who do lunch after lunch with events, parties, galas, trunk shows, charity meetings, bar mitzvahs. It is sprinkling glitter on their graves. It's putting New York on. There's even a nice scene in a crappy cemetery where a plane flew so low you could have gotten a haircut while they were filming. Look, she says, Jill Kargman. She says, I have developed a writing system I have done 12 books. I even wrote while I had a TV show for 3 years. I wrote while I was in the Hamptons, and they were cranky. I kept writing even when my husband, daughter, and I were on Christmas vacation. The husband and daughter and anyone else was also cranky at that. Okay, mazel tov. Anyway, I'm telling you about it. The film is now in 10 cities. I am now going on to other great things. I am now about to tell you, if you haven't been to Mexico lately, and God knows what has been in Mexico lately and possibly disappeared, we don't even talk about that. But Frida Mania has just hit New York City like a tequila. We are talking painters, poseurs, and Park Avenue patrons who might soon leave their tweezers for Frida Week. That's what we have going on this week in New York City. It was Silk Behinds at the Met, an opera about Frida Kahlo and Diego Rivera. Rizzoli is hustling an art book about them. Amigos will pretend they knew Frida when she hadn't a canvas to splash onto you. Painters, poseurs, and Park Avenue renters who've never pronounced Buenos Dias may rediscover Mexico. The Met debuts an opera devoted to Frida Kahlo and Diego Rivera. Rizzoli launches an art book about them, and crowds will pretend they knew Frida before she could lift a crayon. The Museum of Modern Art is doing an exhibition with art students, collectors, and people who now know how to pronounce the word curator. I'm on to something else. Arriving, more exciting than a visit from Prince Harry, is actually the family of Frida Kahlo. It's going to be dinners. People will suddenly remember why they once schlepped to Mexico, and not for their quesadilla. It's going to be openings. It's going to be invites flying fast. It's going to be hostesses buying tequila, scrambling to find menus they can pronounce. And New York City's opera crowd is doing champagne. The book crowd, they're cheaper. They're going to serve Prosecco. The museum crowd, they'll drink in opinions. Museum people are sipping opinions. And somewhere, Frida herself, gloriously unimpressed, is applauding. I just want you to know her stuff once went for like $55 and is now getting hundreds of millions of dollars, in case you're looking to buy something. I have to say, happy birthday, New York. We are now 250 years old. There will be no remarks that I was here at the beginning. But congratulations to Mrs. Pelosi and her hairdresser, who were here right from the beginning. Look at New York's progress. When the foreign Dutchmen arrived, they spoke lousy English. They wore schlumpy pants. Today, walk on the street and get what? You get immigrants speaking lousy English and wearing schlumpy pants. New York, land that we love, is still the place of opportunity. Everybody can come here and become a taxpayer. It's a true mazel tov, thanks to this idiot mayor we have. Thanks to babbling zero crap dummy, our temporary mayor, our citizens might now be lucky enough to wear this year's clothes and live on next year's earnings. old? Is New York old? Are our buildings old? Are our ways old? Oy, please. Even our TV news anchors, their hairpieces have turned gray. Even Gracie Mansion, which ship owner Archibald Gracie built in 1799, he is getting on. No matter where he is, he's getting on. Even, oh, you won't remember. Do you remember our former Governor Elliot Spitzer? Well, I heard that now possibly, only maybe, it's not sure, he could be peeling off his long black socks during sex. Do you remember when he was governor and he was caught and he was married having sex? And during the sex, a lot of the important stuff was off, but long knee-length black socks were on. So, not that you asked, but I'm going to answer. How did the mightiest city on earth begin? Wherever you lived, in whatever crappy city or state or town, I was there at the beginning of the start of New York City. I know it all. It was 1663 to honor the Duke of York, which then became the province of New York. We do not confuse this with England's bad boy, the Duke of York, who just got bumped and now isn't the Duke of anything. So shove him, forget him. As I tumble onward, our old beginning New York was unclean, disorderly, unlike today's modern, unclean, disorderly New York. But the Dutch trappers were aging. For birthdays, they wanted hot water bottles. Plus, they knew no longer wanted their beaver pelts cash stashed inside those wooden shoes. It made walking difficult. So they needed stuff unloading. They needed money, guilders, a place to put that. So came navigating this new land. Streets, avenues, straight lines. Forget Broadway, which, I don't know how, but somehow ended up as straight as some of its commissioners, which, of course, I'm too polite to mention. Wait, more. How about AT&T, which got itself together here, nowhere else, here? Or our famous library lions on Fifth Avenue? Or Wall Street? Or Broadway? A meandering path was hacked out in 1899. That was Broadway. Its mishmash route hasn't straightened itself out yet. The Rupert Brewery came to New York City 1867. Manhattan, the smallest chunk of this state yet, it controls world neighborhoods. Neighborhoods, states, counties, countries. You don't like it? Oh, poor baby. Then move to Kansas and shove it. Because nobody will notice if you got out. And who the hell cares if you do? You'll miss fashion. And we are not talking downtown Arkansas. Little Italy, please. We got more people here than Sicily. The time comes that you know you're old is when you can still reach an elevator. Meanwhile, note that the first apartment got itself built here, New York City, 1865. Now you can't afford to get into one. Also, that year brought a rocking chair, which you can get in, but not get out. That's even if what you might want for your birthday is a hot water bottle, or you're using the stairs to get out of a swimming pool. Even if adding tenderizer to your cream of wheat, you know what attending Harper Hunter, you know what it, when it opened? It opened in New York City in 1869. Also, that's about when we even got oyster bars. New York University? Oh, trust me, it did not begin in Kentucky. New Medical College opened here in New York City, 1860. Metropolitan Museum of Art, 1865. Manhattan Beach, 1877. Lincoln's first visit here, 1860. The subway system, oh, please forget about it. We don't want to talk. So happy birthday, New York. I want to tell you about all of our celebrities here and Broadway. Show business has spawned a specialty organization that the simple people out there don't know about. It's called the Talent Agency. And what is the Talent Agency? I don't know why I'm telling you all this, but I guess I'm in the mood not to shut my mouth, because show business is a big part of New York. The Talent Agency is part of it. The Talent Agency is a rest home with phones. They're the liaison between consumer and consumee. However, all that's consumed is time. If you call them and the person is sought, they're always at lunch. Some days, their 10 a.m. meeting is over where to do lunch. 11 to 4 is this lunch. 4 to 5 is to discuss what was discussed at lunch. 5 p.m., everyone leaves because it's been a tough day. Oh, you feel sorry for them. Many exit carrying a bag. In it, sweats for the gym. No personnel are over 23, even pounds. Anyone who really knows the business gets fired. Their previous training, summer lifeguard. The office wants young blood. One assistant VP in charge of geritol suddenly disappeared. Why, you ask? Well, why not? He had to take his regents. Another couldn't visit CBS because he's not allowed to cross the street. Also, I don't know why I'm burbling on. I'm just telling you people who don't live in New York. The question is, why the hell don't you live in New York? Some of you can afford the rent. We could all get together. We could chip in. Anyway, it is now warm weather. What's coming up here is a thing called summer stock. The mountains, the country. I mean, who cares if you have talent? If you can sing, who the hell cares? The talent actual requirement is, you got a car? The driver was to also pick up on his way a soprano. No doorman where the soprano lived. She didn't make enough money, and the bell was broken. So he banged on her door. Meantime, a cop ticketed him for double parking. She finally arrived with a magician who brought his fiddle, his collapsible table, his trunk, his tricks, his wardrobe, his cigar, and his props. The magician immediately got carsick, so all three crowded up front. The car owner opened the window. This then opened the singer's mouth. It was cool, only 87 degrees. And that chill at 87 degrees affects the singer's throat, who actually hasn't sung for four seasons. The breeze affected the magician and ruffled his hairpiece, and he didn't have a spare. The singer was cranky because nothing of hers had been crushed. At the gas station, the only sounds came from the driver's wallet. My advice? Forget singing lessons, dancing lessons. Just take driving lessons and your future is assured. And my future will become assured the minute I can quit and get a cup of coffee, and I will be back in 2 minutes.
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8: So this is all wrong. How do you demand the officers be fired and we haven't seen part one of the tape? We've only seen the highly salacious material in the tape. We haven't seen what actually provoked this. This is why I will not call for these officers to be fired. They are due process. And by the way, Mamdani, when you get rid of all the cops, who's going to protect us? You? Are you going to do the job? No, you're busy pandering every chance you get. You know, mayors do politics, but you take it to an extreme, Mamdani. The Detective Endowments Association, they want a law where you have to stay 25 feet away from police operations. You can't drive a vehicle towards an ICE officer and then go, oh, I'm a victim. I'm sorry the woman lost her life. The man, you can't interfere while they're getting physical. And you can't interfere and then it's the end of the world because it didn't work out. I mean, it's tragic. But we can't have two sets of rules. So Mamdani is such bad news, such bad luck. He embraces Mr. Met, Mrs. Met. The team hasn't won since. The New York Mets. Mamdani goes to the team and Mr. Met, you know, the guy with the baseball head, Mrs. Met, the baseball head. They haven't won since. Thank you, Mamdani. Oh, but you're a pretty boy and, you know, you're so popular and the masses love you. Not the baseball teams. Bad news bears. Mamdani.
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4: I have returned myself. I have had coffee, which allows me a complaint. I am a nice, loving person. I don't really ever complain. I love everybody except our mayor. However, I do have at this moment a small complaint. You might call it a complaint look. I want to talk what we just spoke about coffee. I want to talk about Starbucks. I mean, please, have respect. I'm a Starbuckian. But they're forever, now this is very important, they're forever, long time, usual, extra size latte, which I have ordered since the days of Harry Truman. Gone. Done. Finished. Shrunk. No more. Now barely a teaspoon of coffee in it. The rest, froth. Froth, like what comes out of a politician's mouth. Froth, spit. An entire container of what once used to be and was latte. The rest is just froth. All froth, just bubbles, three quarters full, nothing but bubbles, no coffee, no liquid, same price, no coffee, just bubbles. Starbucks should change its name to Star Nickels or Star Pennies, maybe Star Con Guys. I'm flexible, you know, I'm friendly. I'm on to something else. Wolverine. I thought I'd tell you some other stuff. Wolverine. It is now Wool, W-O-O-L, Verine. It stars Hugh Jackman. I'm just telling you in case you want to go to a movie and see something. Hugh Jackman hangs with sheep. Why the hell he would hang with sheep? This I don't know. Hugh Jackman hangs with sheep in a movie called The Sheep Detectives. Why a sheep needs a detective? This also I don't know. It's a murder mystery comedy by Agatha Christie meeting Mel Brooks. Hugh Jackman says, I fell in love with my character, George. He's in love with sheep, way more than humans. It has heart. I cried reading the script. Which is rare for me, he said. Oh, please. He said, I'm Agatha Christie's favorite reader. I take the bait every time. Yeah, okay. So go see it. Wear a sweater. Thank a sheep. Don't call me. Beverly Hills is celebrating 100 years of something important to them. So don't anyone leave this radio program thinking I'm not telling you something from everywhere. I'm giving you something from every place. So be respectful. I'm now on to Beverly Hills. Why? I have no idea. Beverly Hills. It is celebrating 100 years of something very important to them. That means Route 66, also once known as Will Rogers Highway. We are talking 2,450 miles long and one of USA's earliest automobile routes. Plans were once to bring it into the Big Apple. So I asked people who are important, bring what? The whole highway onto Madison Avenue? What are you talking about? They told me it seems that in the early days, Robert Moses, who laid out much of the city, originally intended for it to go through Greenwich Village. But like our wonderful mayor's affordable housing effort, it fell short. Route 66 stops in Chicago. So should he. And lest you say, so should I am forging ahead. I have to tell you, for no reason other than it came to me, the beef, B-E-E-F, people do not wish to be left out of the food and vegetable diet discussions. So they have just now claimed, and they have sent me a long letter about it. Not that I asked, and I still don't even care. But they now claim, quote, there will never be a mad cow disease in the USA. Never. Like we're all talking about it every day. Oh, that's a mad cow disease. Nobody's ever mentioned it. However, rumor has it that they're cutting out a pissed off poultry epidemic. And definitely, not only in New York, kids, not only in New York, which, for no reason, other than the fact that you listen to me, we hope, because I'm semi-charming and a little bit amusing and definitely interesting, I have to tell you that the mother said to the principal, sir, do you think my boy is trying? And the principal said, yes, ma'am, your son is the most trying kid in this school. For sure. Can only be in New York, kids. Only in New York. On to another state. A preacher's wife in Southern California tells me it's been no prayer picnic. A new book about her 18-year marriage, kaput. She had three kids to raise. The name Myesha, M-Y-E-S-H-A, Cheney, C-H-A-N-E-Y. She was on Oxygen TV reality show, Preachers of L.A. She says, my entire life, I feared hitting rock bottom. The lowest point is where fear actually dissipates, because you experience the worst that could happen and you live to talk about it. Every one of us has faced it. No amount of cameras or no lie that reality TV sells could ever equate to the kind of truth-telling it takes to get up, she says, after everything falls apart, as it did with her. Out May 19th is Honest, a memoir of what I built, what I lost, and who I became. So, while I'm on things like this that may or may not reach you, this California preacher's wife tells of a woman in black who was crying. "Oh, I am going to miss him," she sobs. "My husband. I knew he ran around, but I'm really going to miss him." A bypasser asked, "When did he die?" The woman replies, "Tomorrow morning." So, this could be told only in New York or a few other cities. We are now getting to the important stuff. If you think maybe I'm not giving you what's urgent, be still, my heart. Exhale. Breathe in. Breathe out. The, pardon the expression, Tony Awards are soon upon us. 'Tis a time to curl up on the couch, hug your dog or whatever's available, watch CBS from 8 to 11 p.m. on June 7, listen to Pink, who for whatever the hell this reason is, she's this year's MC, plunge into stale potato chips, and know it'll be as exciting a night as celebrating your 35th wedding anniversary. But understand, there never can be New York City without Broadway. That's why we have the Tonys. Anything without Broadway, this city, no, not, can't happen. Odds are Fauci will grow to 6 feet, 10 inches before that happens. Question is, my question is, if you've put down the coffee, you can think long enough to put your own question on. But the question is, ¿qué pasa? What has happened to the former Great White Way? Biden will play racquetball before Broadway gets narrower. Teenage temp Mayor Zero Crap Dammy will first become a right winger. Bicycles may be soon not allowed any closer to New York City than Toledo. Forget filth, garbage pickup, double parking, scaffolding, sky-high rents, traffic, stores shutting, pharmacies closing, doctors disappearing, politicians you temporarily trust, schools affected, medical care affected, impossible taxes, gasoline costlier than hookers, outdoor restaurants under bus wheels, homeless, homicides, whatever the hell happened to Madison Avenue, who knows? Law courts overflowing, banks shutting, teachers quitting, polls pocketing, and me on the radio. But minus the Great White Way, never. Even though traffic is so bad, you usually miss the first act just trying to get there. So people ask me, what is the problem? The problem, my friends, money, cash, investments, prices too high. If you can't afford bread, a ticket to Broadway's latest hit, Cats, the Jellicle Ball, and if you know where to go, you can wangle a discount. Other than that, ready? Where you could now get $94 off, a show ticket, $94 off. Who the hell can afford that? Drinks cost. Transportation costs. Foods cost. Intermission drinks are now the same price as your taxes. But celebrities who are now getting no jobs are now looking to get into productions. They themselves are putting on shows. Why? Because they are not grabbing work. Suddenly, who cares about them unless their names sound like Rock or Chip or Flash, or they do Naked Trash or Flash for cash parts? Many of them, even colostomies, don't show. So why is Broadway so expensive? Because after I've gotten all your letters and I can read them, those that are correctly spelled, because they say producing a show today is very expensive. There's directors, musicians, assistants, designers, stagehands, wardrobe, teachers, choreographers, electricians, writers, agents, wig makers, makeup people, underwear people, wardrobe people, managers, tailors, dialogue coach, PR types for the out-of-work former big names, prop people, cleaners, and that little person who schleps in sandwiches between performances on Wednesday matinee days, plus a few for the writer, director, electrician, dialogue coach, prop guy, wardrobe helper for whoever was once a star. Plus, you ready? A partridge in a pear tree. And a hairdresser and a dermatologist. And maybe an extra fin or more for the guy who garages your car while you're inside going broke. So that, my friends, is the reason for repeats, redos, snatches from London, or even crapola that's tried out so far downtown that it really first opened in wherever the hell Chicago is. Amateurs began here in 1665. Our theaters do not go back quite that far. The first professional, I've been asked this, I'm not just mumbling. The first professional did whatever his thing was in New York in 1716. No, smartasses, I wasn't there at the time. Records date back to 1750, and it was the first play, Richard III. 1752, The Merchant of Venice. 1767 brought the John Street Theater. Gents played the female roles. Apologies to the visiting British king, whose Brits forced it shut. Damn Brits. 1775 stopped all entertainments. Theater devotee George Washington, when not waterlogged in the Delaware, took part in amateur theatricals. Okay, I am going on. I hope you understand that. However, do not look for President Trump to do a funny thing happened to me on the way to Mar-a-Lago. The ticket prices then, in the early days, front row center was 5 shillings. The gallery for cheapos, 1 shillings. 1 shilling. 3 actors, like big-time John Wilkes Booth, earned $5 a week. and they were required to supply personal clothing. Stars schlepped from theater to theater. Admission, 25 cents, to as high for box seats as $1.50. And understand, please, we are not talking schleppers. We are speaking big-name stars like John Wilkes Booth. I mean, have respect. 1875, Edwin Booth. As in the Booth Theater. 1890 was Sarah Bernhardt, Lily Langtry. Tickets were 50 cents. Children were admitted for 15 cents. It then brought the Schuberts. You can't get rid of them. It brought them and they've stayed. And when Broadway got classy, names like Gwen Verdon, Lauren Bacall, Mary Martin, Jessica Tandy, Warren Beatty, Sidney Poitier, the great Watt Way, went classy. Now, for a half inch of 50s, you can see whatever you want. And that's on Broadway. Only in my New York, kids. Only in my New York. So, happy birthday, New York. We are now 250 years old. And congratulations to Mrs. Pelosi and her hairdresser, who were probably around here right from the beginning. Look at New York's progress. When the foreign Dutchmen arrived, they spoke lousy English. They wore schlumpy pants. Today, what happens? You walk on the street and get what? You get immigrants speaking lousy English and wearing schlumpy pants. New York, land that we love. It's still the place of opportunity. Everybody here can become a taxpayer. Thanks to babbling zero crap dummy, our citizens might now wear this year's clothes and live on next year's earnings. Okay, I am about now to take a break. Not that I need coffee, because the lousy coffee I got a few minutes ago, I've just gotten rid of. It is time for me to give you a few minutes break, and I will come back again. Do not go away. I will come right back. Bye.
1: If you missed Sid and Friends in the Morning, here's what you missed.
9: That's a big story. But the big story here, again, I just mentioned Mamdani, is what happened here a couple of days ago. Well, let me read this to you, okay, Norman Lewis? This is the title of a column in today's AM New York. You familiar with that, guys?
10: Yes.
9: Is that the one they give out on the subway? Right?
10: I don't think they actually have a physical paper anymore.
9: They used to, though.
10: They did, yeah.
9: I got to tell you, I think that when I first got to New York, we're talking about 10 years ago, I think I wrote sports for AM New York.
10: You did.
9: I did,
10: I remember
9: right?
10: that, yeah.
9: The very back of AM New York, there's a local sports column, and I think I wrote it for about 6 months. And then they had a guy that used to work at WFAN named John Yastrzemski.
11: I remember that.
9: JJ, he wrote it.
11: Yeah.
9: But now JJ writes the sports. You ready for this? In the Wave. In Rockaway.
10: Wow.
9: I don't even know if AM New York even has sports anymore. But here is the title of the column. It reads like this. Mamdani's first 100 days. Mamdani's first 100 days. Mayor, Speaker Menin, unite to open long delayed child care center as property tax dispute loom. And there's a picture, and I guess they're at a child care center. Maybe not. Maybe they're at City Hall. I don't know. I see a bunch of placards here that read child care for all, apply to 3K, 8 pre-K, path to 2K. And it's Mamdani smiling at Julie Menin, the speaker, while she's talking.
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4: Fortunately for you, I have returned. I am now speaking about going to the moon. Not all of you are doing that, but it's a great idea. Soon, the trip will be faster than the LIE to Southampton. Crowded subway? Oh, please. Homeless people sleeping on it? Aww. Fare beaters jumping the entrance gate? Oh. 5 p.m. crowds, stairs, elevators? No more. Gone. Fie on that. Gone. Old hat. Antique. Like one-time telephone booths. Shove the ancient IRT. Soon, it's going to be the ILT, Interlunar Travel. What we'll do is we'll call it another borough, the Bronx Light. You'll stick a zoo up there. Open a lunar bodega. Shove Elon into a stone cavern with all his toys. It's a brand new, without potholes neighborhood. Make him its mayor, like zero crap dummy. So this way, nobody has to keep listening to him. Travelers will take the IRT Lunar. Forget NYC. Like, fly on bagels, quick ideas. Fast food, rapid transit, instant coffee, overnight service. Daily Deeds, Minute Rice, Halal Street Food. Forget Radio City, St. Pat's, Rock Center, the Brooklyn Bridge. Do without necessaries like 2nd Avenue Pastrami, Junior's Cheesecake, Gallagher's Steaks, the Coming Toilet, Tony's. Oy, I said toilets. Well, shows you I'm close. The Coming Tony's. Make do with these hardships while hurtling past Jupiter, Saturn, the North Star, Orion, and that other useless stuff that clutters up the sky. And forget Buck Rogers, a crappy thing. Also, we could stick Bernie Sanders up there so nobody sees that foam around his mouth. Plus the ex-bartender with her hair's center part. At least she could pour moon teenies. I mean, face it. Shove those other show-offs like Lewis and Clark, Ponce de Leon. They did their thing. It's now time for us, for Irving, Charlie, Betty, and Sam to schlep to the moon. Take a left at Orion. Put up a B&B. Stick a fat suit on Chalamet. Make him manager. Open an out-of-space Walmart. We could stick Fauci in the spherical men's department. Or in a crevice in the North Star's basement section where Jimmy Kimmel is now creaching. What the hell's the difference? You know what I mean. So, the question is, what brings all of us to New York? There is now coming an adventure called Masters of the Universe. That does not include Joe Biden. It resuscitates a franchise with Idris Elba as some man-of-arms thing, whatever the hell that means. What I'm trying to do is give you some things if you want to get out and watch a movie. Idris Elba said, I grew up watching that cartoon in the 80s. It was out there, and I wanted to bring that to life for a younger generation and my generation. Something everyone can go see together. So, yeah, okay. Other superpowers in this thing. So don't say I don't tell you everything. Other superpowers in this thing include Alison Brie, Jared Leto, Kristen Wiig, intergalactic, is that pronounced correctly? Intergalactically, it zooms into theaters June 5. Fill your power belt with popcorn. So, we're coming sort of near the end where they're going to throw me off the air. And in case you wondered what they, Kristen Wiig, intergalactically, is that pronounced correctly? Intergalactically, it zooms into theaters June 5. Fill your power belt with popcorn. So, we're coming sort of near the end where they're going to throw me off the air.

0: in case anybody asks, was once a crappy parking lot attendant. The good thing about parking cars was stealing money from ashtrays and glove compartments. He was good at that. Courtney Cox. She studied architecture at Mount Vernon College. She did an early appearance on a Tampax commercial and says she was first to use the term period on a commercial. How much time more? Jimmy Carrey, on a press conference. I wrote this down on a piece of paper. Now I can't find the piece of paper. Jim Carrey, I found the piece of paper. Jim Carrey on the press conference, on the press junket for Me, Myself, and Irene. Back in the old days, he did, I don't know, even know how to say this, did a masturbation scene involving hand lotion and tissues. Also in the goodie bag that night were tacos and cheese. Now, think of this. If you hadn't tuned me in, if you weren't listening to me, if you were paying attention to some dumbass in your household, you would have missed all of this wonderful stuff I am telling you. So now, before I tune out, just remember, asked for whatever it's worth, I went to an old friend and I said, tell me about your memory. Answer was, I don't know. I can't remember. So I can't remember when the hell the time is for me to get off. I know I'm here for an hour. I realize that my own charm, I could listen to myself for quite a while more, but I'm only here now. So do tune me in again next week at the same time, where I shall be as charming as I am today. Thank you, thank you, thank you, thank you. One more thing I'll give you. In church, a jazz musician after the service said, hey, swinging sermon, Rev. The preacher said, thank you, but you shouldn't use that expression in talking to me. The musician said, sorry, Rev, but it sent me so much, I flipped a C note in the collection plate. The Reverend replied, crazy, man, crazy. Tune me in next week, kids. Thanks a lot.
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3: 77 WABC News first at 59 past the hour. It is 87 degrees and sunny skies on this Sunday, May 17th. Good afternoon. I'm Liz Radabali. No new talks are scheduled between the MTA and striking Long Island Railroad workers ahead of the first regular work day of the walkout tomorrow. Governor Kathy Hochul says the MTA is ready with plans to get Long Islanders in and out of Manhattan, including free rush hour shuttle buses to key subway stations in Queens and parking for several thousand cars at Citi Field.
4: Every day, 4 million New Yorkers rely on this system to get around. This subway system is absolutely vital, even more so tomorrow. And the MTA, as I've listened and asked questions, they're ready to meet the challenge.
3: Speaking at a news briefing today, the governor blamed the Trump administration for what she called its highly unusual step of releasing the unions from mediation last fall. She says the strike is a direct consequence of that action. The governor again urged union leaders to return to the bargaining table to bring a quick end to the strike. Senator Lindsey Graham says there's no room in the Republican Party to destroy President Trump's agenda after Bill Cassidy's loss in the Senate primary down in Louisiana. The South Carolina Republican made the comment on NBC's Meet the Press, adding that people who try to destroy the president will get destroyed in response.
5: Those who try to destroy Trump politically, stand in the way of his agenda are going to lose.
3: Cassidy has sometimes broken with the GOP, while his opponent, Congresswoman Julia Letlow, had been endorsed by Trump in a

0: Good morning, America. This is the Cats Roundtable. John Catsimatidis here. Great show for you today. We have Brian Kilmaid giving us an analysis on what happened in China. Dr. Peter Mihalos, live long and prosper. Senator Ron Johnson, Lynn Shaw, worried about our kids. Senator Joni Ernst, Jay Clayton, the U.S. attorney from the Southern District, Sean Spicer, and Senator Rick Scott. And let's start off with Governor Ron DeSantis. With us today is Governor DeSantis of Florida. Well, Governor DeSantis, tell us about education in Florida. Tell us about making Florida drug-free and quality of life. And quality of life is very important.
1: Well, yeah. I mean, look, just think about education. So we were the first state in the country a few years ago to not allow cell phones in class in K-12. And when I did that, MSNBC called me a fascist for not having cell phones. Now, all the data is in. Even blue states are following suit because, you know, you can't have kids buried in their phones the whole time. That is going to pay big dividends for us going forward. Also, in terms of higher education, we really reoriented our university system away from the traditional liberal bias towards more classical education. And we even have an ability for all tenured professors, they have to undergo review now in Florida every 5 years, they can be terminated, these tenured professors. And that's had a hugely positive impact on that. So, you know, education, part of it is you got to provide the right framework so that your K-12 and universities can succeed. And we've done that in Florida, and we're proud of that. Now, on the drug use, you and I mentioned it the other day, Florida's had a 48% decrease in fentanyl-related overdoses. And part of the reason we've been able to do that, we've been very strong on the illegal immigration and the drug cartels. We have led the country in working with the Trump administration for the identification and removal of illegal aliens, including, unfortunately, we have cartel members that were let in under Biden. You've got people that are running drugs. Our view is we need to get them out of our communities. So that's been a huge thing. The other thing that we've done that's been really important is when people go into hospitals from an overdose, if you just discharge them, then they're going to use again, right? And so we now have a coordinated program where we're staying with some of these folks, helping them to get weaned off the addiction to the opioids. That has reduced the relapses as well. And the thing about it is there's all kinds of things that happen in society that you got to deal with. But I would say one of the things that has touched almost everyone in some way in the last 5 or 10 years has been the opioid overdose and the fentanyl overdose. Everybody knows either a family member, a friend, a loved one who has some connection to these tragedies. And no one thought we'd be able to make this much headway, but we're doing it. I do think the border under Trump has made a positive difference by not having everyone and their brother coming in. But we've obviously done a lot in the state of Florida that's helped set the pace, and we're proud of that.
0: And let me ask another question. You know, I mean, do you have any common sense Democrats left in Florida?
1: Yeah, you know, I think that there are common sense voters who are still consider themselves Democrats. But I think the political class on the Democratic Party has just lost their marbles. They just aren't doing basic things that appeal to regular people. And I can tell you a good example. You look at California, they would let you steal $999 worth of stuff, and they wouldn't prosecute you unless you stole $100. In Florida, we did the opposite. We did the strongest crackdown on retail theft anywhere in the country. What has that done? Yes, it's meant less theft in Florida than in California. And in fact, there was a group, a gang that would steal in New York, actually. And then they would come down when they would sell all the get the proceeds, and they'd party in Florida. Then they'd go back to New York and steal again. And they actually did an interview with CNN, and the lady was like, well, why don't you just steal in Florida since you want to be down there partying? They're like, well, you steal in Florida, they put you in jail. So we don't steal in Florida. So that's had a good thing. But I tell you, when you start to see store shelves being looted, when you see some of these, quote, smaller crimes that are allowed, it creates a negative impact on the overall quality of life. It leads to more serious crimes being committed. Rudy did that back in New York. He understood that in the 90s when he did all what he did. So we take that very seriously, and I think that we have contributed to a much higher quality of life than we would have if we adopted these Democrat policies in places like New York and San Francisco.
0: We're having a lot of problem with judges in New York allowing people that have committed violent crimes back into the streets of New York. Are you having similar problems in Florida?
1: We have had problems. And at the state level, the remedy, if a judge is not going to do what is necessary to protect the public, it's one thing to just have a different view of the law. But when you're releasing dangerous people and then those convicts end up killing somebody or raping a child or something horrific, that judge should be impeached. And unless you start holding these judges accountable, they're going to continue to pull this crap.
0: Governor DeSantis, thank you for everything you've done in Florida. Look forward to seeing you in the near future, and God bless you and God bless America.
1: God bless.
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0: Calling in, Senator Rick Scott from Florida. And I mean, I gave out these numbers the other day. 24 million people in Florida, just about, and the budget is less than New York City, which is 8.5 million people. What are you guys doing so right?
3: We balance the budget. It's actually not that hard. We do what families care about, and we don't waste our money on other things. We work on getting people jobs. We work on making sure kids have great school choice and get a great education. Keep the cost of living down. Focus on law enforcement. Make sure you can be safe in your neighborhood. When I became governor in 2011, New York had more people than Florida. I think 8 years later, we had 4 million more people in Florida than in New York, because people are tired of the taxes, the fees, the add to New York. Like, you look at Mondami right now, you see this anti-Jew, anti-Semitism, anti-Israel attitude that Mondami has, and it's happening to my Jewish friends. I mean, they're protesting in their neighborhood, and Mondami does nothing. So he's going to get, there's more people who are going to continue to leave New York City because of people like Mondami. I did a letter to the Department of Justice the other day. I want a thorough investigation of what's going on in New York City, and while Mondami won't hold anybody accountable, I want our Department of Justice to do the right thing and hold the people doing these things accountable to the full extent of the law.
0: Well, Senator Rick Scott, thank you for calling in, and let's talk again real soon.
3: See you, John. Have a good day.
0: Thank you for listening to the Cats Roundtable. We'll be right back right after this break.
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5: So go into this AM New York column today, and here's how it starts. Menon's appearance with Mamdani on Thursday followed an interview the day earlier on the right-wing radio show. That's me, you know, pro-choice and pro-gay marriage. I'm right-wing. On the right-wing radio show of Sid Rosenberg on WABC Radio, where she criticized Mamdani's preliminary budget proposal. Rosenberg has drawn criticism in the past Having labeled Mamdani the city's first Muslim mayor a terrorist, by the way, I stopped doing that months ago, okay? Let's stop with that nonsense. And claiming during the campaign that he would be cheering another 9/11. Okay, made that comment with Cuomo, okay. So then it goes on to talk about Menin. Oh, here. Since the unveiling of his preliminary budget, Menin has said that potential property tax hikes should not be discussed amid the current affordability crisis. Speaking to Rosenberg on Wednesday, she emphasized that the city council has the final say over property taxes and made clear it will not approve any hike. Okay, so there's basically what she said to me. Then you go to the next page of this column. Asked by a political reporter, I'll give you that reporter. His name is Chris Sommerfeld. He used to write for the New York Daily News. Asked by a political reporter about Menin's appearance on Rosenberg's show after his Islamophobic comments about Hisner, there's that word again, Mamdani said he would let the speaker answer that. A spokesperson for the speaker's office said Menin's appearance on Rosenberg's show was one of many media hits she did that day to discuss the budget, but, you guys ready? But that she vehemently disagrees with the host's views and past remarks about the mayor. And here's where it gets really saucy. Quote, Speaker Menin vehemently disagrees with Sid Rosenberg on a whole...
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10: On Wisconsin, grand old Badger State, we love
0: all... With us today is Senator Ron Johnson from Wisconsin. Well, Senator, I mean, what keeps you up at night?
11: The fact that we're $39 trillion in debt, that, you know, the Ayatollahs are still, unfortunately, in control because they've got the guns in Iran, and they do pose an existential threat to this country. A lot of people want to deny that, but they get a nuclear weapon. They've got the missile technology. They park a barge off our shore, lob a missile up there, detonate that high-altitude nuclear blast. That wipes out our electrical grid. That's existential to us. So I, for one, am highly appreciative of the fact that President Trump made the very difficult decision and honestly sticking by it. He's not declaring a false victory here. He's going to make sure that Iran never can become a nuclear power. You know, every president said that since the Ayatollahs took over. The only person who's effectively dealt with it was President Trump. Now, I wish America was completely supportive of what President Trump was doing. I think it'd bring the war to an end, a successful end, a lot quicker.
0: Senator, the thing I worry most about is that something is going to go wrong with the voting. We know that voting is a problem, that we had problems in several states. Are things getting better? Do you feel good about Wisconsin? Are things getting better in Wisconsin?
11: You know, unfortunately not. I mean, in Wisconsin, for example, we have like over 7,000 people on our voter roll. We've got less than 4 million people registered to vote. That's a problem. You know, the Democrats continue to push early voting. You know, they keep expanding it, you know, and collect ballots, you know, further and further beyond the date of the election. So, you know, Democrats, they're doing everything they can to make it easy to cheat. They resist any type of reforms that restore election integrity. And we need to do that. We need to restore confidence in our elections. It's not a good situation where in 2016, half of America thought there was an illegitimate result, you know, Russia collusion hoax. Fast forward 4 years, the other half now doesn't agree with that elections. That's not good. We want everybody in America to have elections that are elections that are fair, they're accurate, no matter who wins, it's a legitimate result, and that their legitimate votes not canceled out by fraudulent ones. So that's why I'm for the Save America Act. I'm for electric integrity. But unfortunately, Democrats oppose it. And unless we end the filibuster, which I also am in support of, we're not going to give Democrats support to restore confidence in our election. They want to make it easy to cheat.
0: Well, you know, see, I don't mind expanded voting if it's maybe for 5 days, Saturday, Sunday, Monday, Tuesday, and that's it. But they're doing it for 2 weeks. And when you have it for 2 weeks, there's no way you can keep your eyes on what's going on at every hour of the day for, you know, on voting.
11: And also, you know, news breaks even before the election. So if you've cast your ballot weeks ahead of time, you know, some news breaks, you're not going to be able to dial that back in. So, no, I mean, our founders, they set it an election day. I wish we'd pretty well adhere to that. with some, some notable exceptions, if you're traveling, that kind of stuff, I'm not opposed to absentee ballots, but it should be completely controlled, and there should be a reason for doing it as well. It was the Baker-Carter Commission, completely nonpartisan commission. Jimmy Carter, James Baker, said that the greatest threat for potential fraud in our elections is absentee ballots. And Democrat left has, used COVID to double the number of absentee ballots in that presidential election and doing everything they can to expand it. They want to make it easy to cheat. That tells you something.
0: Well, thank you so much for calling in. Enjoy the rest of the weekend, and God bless you, and God bless America.
11: God bless you. Take care.
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0: With us today to talk about it, we have Senator Joni Ernst from the state of Iowa, and Senator Ernst, what the heck happened in China? It looks like things went well.
12: Well, I do think things went well, and I want to thank our president for being such a great negotiator. And it's important that the president has these discussions, even with people that we don't agree with on a lot of different topics. But trade is really important with China. My Iowa farmers love to hear that we're going to sell more soybeans to China. We think that's really important. But as well, the president stood strong on so many different issues. And of course, he had our great Secretary of State, Marco Rubio, with him on this trip. And when it came to Taiwan, we heard the secretary, Secretary Rubio, say, quote, U.S. policy on the issue of Taiwan is unchanged as of today and as of the meeting that we had here today. And so we remain strong on standing by Taiwan, and the president is very clear about this. So I'm just really glad that, we have had such great success coming out of China.
0: Well, the good news is President Xi said on Thursday or Friday, he said that we're not going to allow Iran to have any nuclear weapons, which was good news. And I am hoping that President Trump makes it China's responsibility to make sure Iran performs the right way.
12: And I loved when they were talking about that, the assistance to Iran, or what we had hoped would not be assistance to Iran by China. And of course, the issue was raised about those nuclear capabilities. And so I'm glad that the United States and China are on the same page there. And then one of the other issues that was brought up as well was the flow of fentanyl. And China in the past, and hopefully not in the future, has been the principal source of U.S. fentanyl and the precursors. We've seen so many people through our communities affected by fentanyl, and it really needs to stop. So I'm glad that President Trump has raised this issue and that he will continue to work to protect our communities from the scourge of fentanyl.
0: And rumor has it, I think it's going to happen, is that President Putin is going to go to China afterwards. And what I'm looking for is maybe if we can get the world powers of China and Russia and the United States to promote world peace, then I think it will be a great year in 2026.
12: I think so, too. And it's always such a noble goal. This is what we strive for. And we really do have the president of peace right now. And even when we see the actions that have gone on recently in Iran, it is because the president is bent on protecting the United States of America from the nuclear capabilities of Iran. And we know that maybe it's not a popular decision out there, but I absolutely believe it was the right decision by our president to engage Iran. We know that we are so much safer now than we were before we saw Operation Midnight Hammer and Operation Epic Fury.
0: Do you have any serious drug problems in Iowa?
12: We do. And when I talk to our sheriff's departments and our police departments, we do have fentanyl that has been creeping in, and oftentimes we see it coming from the major metro areas like Chicago. They'll run the drugs over the interstate into Iowa, and it's starting to affect some of our smaller communities. So fentanyl is an issue. We see a lot of meth in Iowa. I won't say it's pervasive or that, everyone's affected by it, but we certainly do have those touch points in our communities, and we've really got to get a handle on it before it really hurts Middle America.
0: Senator Joni Ernst, thank you so much for everything you've done, whether in the military or as a U.S. senator, for our people, our America, our country. And let's catch up again real soon.
12: Sounds great. Thank you, John.
0: Thank you for listening to the Cats Roundtable. We'll be right back right after this break.
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9: If you missed Greg Kelly, here's what you missed.
14: People forget, but Andrew Cuomo was so hot in 2019, right? He was the guy that they started talking about him for president, not Biden. When I say they, I mean Cuomo and his people. They were doing the talking. They were talking that up. And word got back to Joe. And Joe hated that. And he said, well, he said it once before, never F with a Biden. Never F-U-C blank with a Biden. And if you do, you're in trouble. And that brings me back to my friend Bill Stevenson, still in jail, still sitting in prison, still no indictment, still no autopsy. Bill Stevenson was married to Jill Biden in 1969 to about 1973. Jill Biden, yeah, the First Lady of the United States. And Joe, I believe, is the reason why my friend Bill is in jail right now. I really do. Bill Stevenson moved on with his life, even though his heart was broken by Jill, who had an affair with Joe. That's true. We know what happened. They were fooling around behind Bill's back. But Bill is very cool. He said, look, people make mistakes. I honestly don't hold that against him. You know, am I happy about it? No. But I found my wife, Linda, and everything is great. He said, people make mistakes, moral failings. It's part of life. It's one of the reasons why I liked him so much. When he came forward to tell that story about how Bill cheated on his, was Joe cheating? Joe was single, or we think he was single. He wasn't married, but he was fooling around with a married woman. It is adultery, but is that cheating? Was Joe cheating? Probably not. Well, cheating God or something. Yeah, it was not good. And they get caught in the affair. Bill kicks Jill out of the house. The divorce is going fine. Bill realizes as a husband, he's going to lose some assets. And he's going to court and he's going to sign a deal that, well, is very good to Jill. He's going to give up a lot. But then Joe gets wind of all this and says, no, the deal is off. You deserve a piece of that Stone Balloon. Stone Balloon being a big saloon in downtown Wilmington that made a lot of money. And Joe wanted that money for himself. Joe wanted some of that money. Constant passive income. So they blow up the case. New lawyers. It drags on for another year and a half. And they're back in court, and guess what happens? Bill wound up doing better than he did the first time around.
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0: 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Mr. Clayton, we have big items telling us about terrorism.
15: Well, John, the Southern District here in Manhattan, we presented a defendant who is charged with many terrorist-related counts, but most of all, supporting terror across Europe and attempting to support terror into the United States. These are many of the acts that you have seen across Europe attacking U.S. interests, European interests, and as set forth in the complaint unsealed today, acts inside the United States that were attempted at targets motivated at our houses of worship, but most of all, motivated to instill fear and division in America. And I am so proud of the FBI. I am so proud of my prosecutors here in New York that Mr. Al-Saidi is going to face justice here in New York.
0: How long do you think he's been trying to get this stuff done?
15: We allege 4 years, John. This is a sophisticated network using all of the tools that we read about today that allow foreign actors to engage in terror into the United States, using social media, using encrypted messages, using cryptocurrency to make payments, and using very sophisticated coordinated messaging to radicalize others. This is something that we are tracking, and thank God that the U.S., that we have devoted the resources to bring these people to justice. I can tell you that but for the respect we have on the world stage, this man would not be in detention in New York City.
0: Now, was he acting on his own? Was there any particular government that you suspect was pushing him, or how does it work?
15: As alleged, and as I always want to make clear, in America, these are only allegations. We have to prove them in a court of law. But as alleged, he's working with both Hezbollah and with the IRGC.
0: So it's all coming from Iran and Iran-related terrorists. And
15: Yes, John. Taking a step back, what do we know? And let's not forget this, that Iran used the money that they generated from selling oil for over 40 years to sow terror and dissension in the United States and in Europe and in the Middle East. And we now know that to a certainty. And thank God we've decided that after 40 years, enough is enough.
0: Who is paying some of these protesters? Any suspicion? Has the FBI or anybody been able to break down any of these people?
15: Let's take a look at some of the things that we are learning. Even from the complaint that you see today, you see that foreign financed activity is directed into the United States to sow the seeds of dissension in the United States. And John, my belief is that, put this particular situation aside, it is much greater than we could have ever expected. The amount of foreign money flowing through various channels, including entities posing as nonprofits and charities and having a public purpose that are actually conduits for dissension, is something that we need to bring to a stop.
0: Do we have enough troops to do that? Do we have enough troops? Do we have enough U.S. attorneys that are dedicated to be able to do that?
15: We are doing so much more than we were several years ago, including using artificial intelligence tools and data. We need more data from these so-called charitable organizations. We need more data from our benefits distribution organizations. But with that data, we can better identify the bad actors. And I am telling you that AI is going to have a big impact on the business community. I think it's going to have an even bigger impact on the public sector, on law enforcement, on detecting benefits fraud, on identifying people who are here to do harm to Americans. And we should harness those tools as quickly as possible.
0: Anything else you want to tell the American people?
15: I want to tell the American people that at the Justice Department, at the Southern District, at the FBI, at the State Department, and all the way up to the top of the White House, to President Trump, that there are people working every day around the clock to protect them from actors like we're talking about today, to protect them from the cartels. John, just last week, we indicted a number of members of the government of Sinaloa, the state in Mexico where the Sinaloa cartel is centered. Those people are clearly looking to do harm to our fellow citizens, and we're going to stop it.
0: Jake Clayton, United States Attorney for the Southern District. Keep fighting for America. Thank you so much for what you're doing, and God bless you. And let's save America, Mr. Clayton. Thank you so much.
15: Thank you, John.
9: The Cats Roundtable.
0: What really happened in China? We have Brian Kilmeade with us, and there's nobody that knows this situation better than Brian. Well, Brian...
16: So I just think it's funny how this whole thing evolved. China always prided themselves over, we're going to profile who we're dealing with, and we're going to understand what their hot buttons are and where the no-go lanes are and figure out how to push and prod. And that dates back to Nixon and Ford, and they tried to find people's weaknesses, which George W. Bush won, and what, you know, and they thought, okay, Trump's easy, really simple guy. All you have to do is flower him with praise, with pageantry, and he'll be pliable. But he bought it, he thanked them, gave effusive praise, and then he hit them with the hardest tariffs imaginable. And then he ends up calling them out and breaking up relations after COVID. And they go ahead and move forward with a trade deal. And they think to themselves, I think, well, at least he's done. In 2020, we don't have to deal with this guy who's been very hard on us, calling us out of our trade practices. And then he's back. And now I think they say to themselves, yeah, he likes to be pandered to, he likes to be flattered, but he also is not going to affect what he does. And I think that that is a more practical approach. While he enjoyed the pageantry, he's still a business guy that brought 30 CEOs, business people with him, when the Nixons and the Bushes, 41 and 43, would bring leading politicians, biggest names, would bring Kissinger along or anybody else. The president goes, no, I don't need those guys. In fact, I don't even need my commerce secretary. I'm going to bring my CEOs, and I'm looking to do deals. My sense is, John, they're talking about the Boeing deal of 200 planes, and people say, well, it should have been 500. Well, they're making their own planes now, so 200 is a good order. I think they're going to be talking about different deals with those 30, but you don't just cut it on the spot. And he doesn't feel pressure to say, I got 9 deals on my 30 guys, and Tesla's going to be expanding. I think that he is really looking to create a relationship and de-escalate, but at the same time, look at what he's doing with Venezuela. Look what he's doing with Cuba. Where was John Ratcliffe yesterday? He was in Cuba offering them, letting them know that we have a case being built on Raul Castro, meaning you're about to get the Maduro treatment, and you can get $100 million in aid if you give up your government, let us put a guy in there with some democratic principles, and that is these are all outlets for China. So the president could be nice and flattered. I do think he likes President Xi. But what is he doing? He is actually kicking them out of Argentina, Bolivia, as well as now the latest one is Chile. And then you realize they're losing influence in all those Belt and Road programs. And at the same time, he really flat out flipped Venezuela. So now he comes to Iran. And it's a little bit harder than he thought. But at which time he talks about it and says, oh, yeah, you want to help? It's okay. Thanks for the offer. I don't need your help. And what his answer is, if I accept a favor, then I got to give a favor back. I really don't want to do that. So I think that what you had here is a guy that they understand each other. They're going to be able to talk to each other. And the reality of China's economy is not good. Here's why. They're not growing at the rate they need to grow. Here's why. 20% of their graduates are unemployed. They also have a situation where they are a decreasing deflation country. So they do not have enough people to fill their jobs. There was a single male policy. They were killing infants if their first baby was a girl because they wanted it to be a boy. And because of that, after 40 years, they have no women and they got a decreasing population. This is a declining power. And I think Trump realizes it. And I think that she realizes that Trump realizes it. So I think the ground has been set. The respect is there. He showed them respect. That's their big thing. And I think that this is going to be a very interesting next 6 months. But now the story is going to be what happens in Iran. That was the semifinals. The finals is Iran.
0: And you're right. I think what he knows that the most important thing to President Trump is the November elections. And it depends how China wants to play this whole situation. Do they want President Trump in as full power, or do they want the Democrats to reduce his power?
16: Well, I see, that's the thing. They got to watch it, because if they play a role in it, let's say decide we are not going to renew our pledge to deliver these rare magnets that they have and the other rare earth, that would send our economy into a tailspin. They play that card, and the president will know, I'm staying here for 4 years. Whether I have Congress or not, you're trying to go out of your way to make sure I don't. So then the president will have to recalculate this whole thing. My sense is that they return the visit in September. I think it's going to be relatively smooth. I think that judging by how Iran comes out, and if we could turn that around as a country, not turn that around, finish them off as a country. We watch oil and gas prices go down. And I think that you're going to see the president of the United States do something not many people thought possible, but it should have been done earlier. One of our best customers is going to be China. They're going to realize there's really no downside to buying oil and gas from us, except you got to pay full price. And you got natural gas. I mean, what we can do, and it's a quicker trip, and that would be something else that America could do good, solid business with. But I do worry, John, about the tech center. I do worry about bankers setting up in there. I just don't believe that China could be depended on to not steal our IP. I think it's in their unofficial constitution. And I do worry too about crackdowns. 1 minute they might decide to arrest three vice presidents at a bank because they don't like some made up charge. And I don't think we want to get involved in that. To me, I let Canada go do that. I wouldn't mind increased relations. I like to keep it in a way that it doesn't compromise our security.
0: Thank you so much, Brian, for giving us your opinion. And let's pray for America.
16: Thanks so much, John. Have a great Sunday.
0: Thank you. Thank you for listening to the Cats Roundtable. We'll be right back right after this break.
9: It's the Cats Roundtable. 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
14: Really, geographically, what difference does it make? These are principles. 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Then again, you do have to get elected, and President Trump is pragmatic like that. You do have to get elected, and you have to win some of these races. And, you know, Susan, what the hell's her name? Susan Collins up there in Maine. I know she disappoints us all the time, but she's got Maine. She's got Maine to worry about. Maine is lefty. Maine is different. Maine is not, it's not Montana. It's not upstate New York, for that matter. Not upstate New York. A few other quick things I would like to, Tom Steyer is now probably the next governor of California. And this is something I'm working on. You ever see Tom Steyer? He ran for president in 2020. He's a weird looking guy. He's a billionaire. He's also friends with Joe Biden, very close friends with Joe Biden. And I believe the takeout of Swalwell, that was a Tom Steyer, Joe Biden operation. Joe Biden is so close to Tom Steyer that Joe stayed in Tom Steyer's house on Lake Tahoe while he was president for free. For free. Joe Biden and Tom Steyer, you know, they are friends. They owe each other things. And Eric Swalwell went from being the leading candidate for governor to sex predator in about 36 hours. Sex predator out of Congress, not going to be the next governor. Be lucky if he skips jail. Is that natural? Did that happen?
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0: Welcome back to the Cats Roundtable. With us today is Dr. Peter Michalos. Doctor, there's this new virus in town, and it may not allow us to live long and prosper. Tell us what the heck is going on.
17: Well, John, it's a topic that's in the news a lot, and everyone's concerned about it, so I thought we'd start by first letting people know what the Hanta virus is. And the Hanta virus is an RNA virus, just like COVID is an RNA virus, the flu is an RNA virus, and it's named after the Hanta River in South Korea. And what happens is that when you have mouse droppings and the urine droppings in the soil, it tends to, if it gets aerosolized or you try to sweep it or clean it and you inhale it, you get this hantavirus, which can be up to 38% fatal. And what happened is the first cases, they didn't realize it were during the Korean War. The soldiers, when the helicopters would come in, the fan blades of the helicopters generated so much wind that they shot downward and aerosolized and blew up all the soil, and some of the soldiers were breathing it in, and they caught hantavirus. And back, and they didn't know what it was back in the Korean War.
0: So this is not a new virus. It's existed.
17: Yes, it's been around. What's different with this particular virus, the Andes variant, is that this variant can go human to human. And it all started on this nice little cruise ship with some a Dutch cruise ship and this Dutch couple that were into bird watching. They decided they're going to go and climb into a landfill that was filled with rats and mice, and they wanted to trying to chase to look at get some pictures of this bird. Those are the two people that brought it back to the cruise ship, and they both ended up actually dying. And they spread it throughout the cruise ship, and now there's 11 people in isolation out in Nebraska where they have them isolated with this virus. This virus presents with fever, fatigue, diarrhea, severe headaches, but the bad thing is that it takes up to 6 weeks to show up signs, so that's a long incubation period. And the bad news is that it is 38% fatal if you get it. So one of the ways, actually in Long Island, there was a doctor a few years ago who cleaned out his garage, and there were poop droppings of mice, and he ended up dying from it as well, because it attacks the lungs just like COVID does, but it attacks the lungs intensely. And right now, there's no approved medicines, but in other countries, they're actually already tested, and they've used it in animals, and some people have used it in humans. There's an antiviral called favipravir, and it is available in China, Japan. It was first made in Japan for the flu, but it seems that these RNA antivirals may work against this virus, including things like molnupiravir that was used in COVID, blocks RNA, that potentially a cocktail of these antivirals would work against this. The other thing that would be great is we need another Operation Warp Speed, and if anyone's listening in Washington, the great company in New York, I have no proprietary interest, is Regeneron, and Dr. George Yancopoulos, who developed a mouse that mimics the human immune system. He created the Ebola virus IV antibody, the IV antibody for COVID, and if the government can get behind them to make an IV antibody for this Andes variant hantavirus, I think that would be a great service to get that, and also to get antivirals like favipravir permitted for use in the United States as soon as possible in case this starts to spread or get out of control. Because unfortunately, because of the six-week incubation period, I think we're going to hear of a lot more cases, because apparently people flew around from areas, Westchester, New Jersey, and various places around the country when they got off the cruise ship. But of course, the basic precautions we always talk about, try to stay healthy. If you're going to keep your vitamin D levels up, and if you're going to clean out a garage, a shed, or a basement, you should wear an N95 mask. And I bought a vacuum cleaner that has a HEPA filter, so whatever I use in a garage or basement with a vacuum cleaner, it has a HEPA filter in it, so you're less likely to aerosolize particles or bacteria that may be harmful or toxic to our lungs.
0: So if you have a HEPA filter in your vacuum cleaner, what happens?
17: It filters out a lot of the small bad particles, including mold spores, and a lot of like basically feces particles that come from mouse droppings in basement, so you're less likely to blow it around as much because it sucks in the bad bacteria, and because our lung is like a vacuum cleaner bag. That's why smokers and people like that, you look at their lungs, they look like black tar inside, because you know you can't get out a lot of particles, microplastics, and that's why the 9/11 people who suffered so many lung problems, because they sucked in all these things, all this burnt formaldehyde furniture that burnt up in the building during 9/11, all that went into people's lungs, and you get cancer and lung disease and chronic obstructive pulmonary disease. So our lungs are like a filter. So that's why even in our homes, in my home, I keep a HEPA air filter in my bedroom 24/7, and it keeps the particulate matter. And you see the filter once a month. It's all affected. Same thing with cars. I tell people twice a year, check your car filter and change your HEPA filter in your car, because of all the microplastics on the road from car tires that are wearing down, because we need to protect our lungs. It's not like the old days, the people who lived in the mountains or on the Greek islands that breathed in fresh air. And in the blue zones too, people who live longer, one of the things they have is clean air and clean water.
0: Well, thank you so much. Thank you for your information. And bottom line is, don't go to areas where you might find those kind of situations, and you'll live you're going to live longer and prosper.
17: And keep listening, where you always get the truth out every Sunday on the Cats Roundtable.
0: With us today is Lynn Shaw with Lynn'sWarriors.org. What did we do this week to be able to save more of our kids?
18: Good morning, John. On Capitol Hill, we had a most successful last Tuesday rally in honor of survivor mothers, mothers who have lost their children to social media harms. We had 30 of them there with us, dead from sextortion, from cyberbullying, eating disorders, buying drugs on Snapchat. Here's what happened and why this is so exciting. The bill, Kids Online Safety Act, which we have been working on, John, for 4+ years, bipartisan, it's finally coming to a head. Now, let me give you a little background. Our sponsors are Senator Marsha Blackburn, Republican, and Senator Richard Blumenthal, Democrat. We expected to come and speak to the mothers and to everybody who attended the rally. But here's the exciting part. Senator Ted Cruz moseyed on out of his office in the Capitol and came and gave a statement. Now, let me tell you why that is important. Because he right now has been holding up the bill, Kids Online Safety Act. He is the chairman of the Senate Commerce Committee. And he has promised that his committee will mark up this Kids Online Safety Act, and that the Kids Online Safety Act would pass and be signed into law this year. And this is huge news, because we have had in the Senate 91-3 support. The bill goes over to the House. It's been sitting there collecting dust. We need Senator Cruz with his committee and also Speaker Mike Johnson to bring this to a floor for a vote. So we started the chant on Capitol Hill, mark it up, which means you got to read it, you got to amend it, and you got to like put it to a floor vote, and let's get this going. The session's almost over. And you know what? He's doing it. We have him on video. There was lots of press there, everybody from the Wall Street Journal to Reuters to CNN to Fox covering this. So we're holding his feet to the fire. He promised these parents and all of us that he will move this bill to the Senate floor for a vote, and he will get this done. So we believe the Kids Online Safety Act will begin to help all the families out there, because it puts the onus on big tech that they have a duty of care, that they must put, when they put out their product, they have to make sure they have safety guardrails in place. So that's the good news with that, and it's very exciting.
0: Well, I'll give you the better news. The executives that run the companies that are giving funds to these senators or congresspeople to make sure they don't pass the bill, we're going to put their picture in the newspaper with their name, rank, and serial number underneath of it.
18: You would have to take a complete newspaper, I'm not kidding when I say this, and have every picture, because Congress right now is infiltrated by big tech. We all know it, working in
0: news. Executives that run the companies that are giving funds to these senators or congresspeople to make sure they don't pass the bill, we're going to put their picture in the newspaper with their name, rank, and serial number underneath of it.
18: You would have to take a complete newspaper, I'm not kidding when I say this, and have every picture,

0: again, set up so you can deny it and distance yourself because you don't want to be responsible as a politician for a fare increase or a strike. I went the other way. I had the majority of the appointees. I leaned in. I was a hands-on executive. And the MTA is a massive bureaucracy. And we came in and we got the Second Avenue subway done after they said they needed years more delay and East Side Access and new Moynihan Train Hall that hadn't been done in 30 years. By getting involved, if you just let the bureaucracy operate on its own, you're going to get a bureaucratic result. The strike, the governor needs to resolve the strike. She's using MTA staff. I understand it. Gives her political distance. She can point fingers. Both of you have to make nice. Both of you, Israel and Palestine, you have to settle it. I get it. But you're the governor. You're in charge. Go to the table. Sit at that table with that labor leader until you have a deal. That's what it's going to take. The governor brings much more clout and heft than the MTA personnel. And there's no denying now that it is the governor. I mean, I clarified that in my governorship. It's the governor. And when it's the governor, it's the governor. You know, you have an agency head. I don't care if it's housing, environment, etc. You're the governor. Nobody elected the head of housing. Nobody elected the head of the MTA. They elected you. You're responsible. Make the deal or don't make a deal. But it is the governor's responsibility. And just telling them, make nice and make a deal, that doesn't work. That's it. We got to go. Michelle, thank you for calling. I wish I'd spoken less so I could have heard more from our listeners, but it was a good conversation. Have a great week. I'll talk to you next week. Thank you.
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3: 77 WABC News. It is 87 degrees and still some sunny skies on this Sunday, May 17th. Good evening. I'm Liz Radabali. Many weekend commuters out on Long Island were left scrambling after union workers shut down the railroad. No trains are running on the LIRR after 3,500 workers hit the picket line. Riders are hoping that negotiations pick back up soon and a deal is made.
4: I can't drive, so there's no way for me to get school. Yeah, there's no subway, there's no bus. It's way too hard. And I think I use it to, like, go, like, in Queens, too, like, not just to the city. So that would be really annoying.
3: There is planned shuttle bus service from six stations on the island to Jamaica and Far Rockaway. However, those are only running during peak hours. Keep it here on 77 WEBC News. Joe Nolan will have the first traffic and transit update at 5:07 a.m. Right now, it's sunny skies, high of 87. I'm Liz Radabali for 77 WEBC News.
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0: pocket, right? This is not about money. This is about education. It's about making our city better. An educated kid is not robbing a bodega. An educated kid with a good job is not robbing a cab driver. An educated kid isn't stealing your mom's pocketbook out in the street. An educated kid isn't driving a DoorDash electric bike at 50 miles an hour on the streets, right? Let's educate. And universities, Ivy League school, universities, help us. Help the city. Mayor, governor, go to them. Meet with them. Get this thing done.
1: And stand up to the unions, because instead of pushing back on them, they're in league with them.
0: Well, listen, Jake, this was a great conversation. I hope that every parent out there sees and understands what we're, the message that we're delivering. And I'm hoping that Columbia and Harvard and NYU and all of these schools listen to what we're saying. I think it only makes sense. It's common sense what we're saying here.
1: And it's about education. And I don't think that these schools have been really about education for a long time.
0: Well, let's get this done, man. Let's get it done. No excuses. Let's get it done.
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3: 77 WABC News. It is 83 degrees and still some sunny skies on this Sunday, May 17th. Good evening. I'm Liz Radabali. Many weekend commuters out on Long Island were left scrambling after union workers shut down the railroad. No trains are running on the LIRR after 3,500 workers hit the picket line. Riders are hoping that negotiations pick back up and a deal is made soon.
4: I can't drive, so there's no way for me to get school. Yeah, there's no subway. There's no bus. It's way too hard. And I think I use it to like go like in Queens too, like not just to the city. So that would be really annoying.
3: The strike was averted back in September when President Trump established an emergency mediation board. There is planned shuttle bus service from six stations on the island to Jamaica and Far Rockaway. However, those are only running during peak hours. Governor Kathy Hochul saying there are other options, including parking at Citi Field. Nassau residents can also take the nice bus to Queens. Those that want to avoid the toll can also park at Citi Field, as I mentioned. Make sure to listen here. 77 WABC, our very own Joe Nolan, will have the latest traffic and transit updates starting at 5:07 tomorrow morning. Now your forecast today, it's going to be sunny skies for the remainder, coming down from our high of 87. An air quality alert has been issued for the eastern parts of Long Island. Tonight and overnight, it's going to be clear skies with a low of 74. Tomorrow, sunny, high of 85. Right now, 83 and sunny skies. I'm Liz Radabali, and don't forget the news. 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
6: 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This judge first ordered his release from a detention center in Pennsylvania so he could roam around freely, and now is saying that ICE cannot re-detain him. What is going on with these activist judges? It comes after one earlier this week, another one, saying that the National Guard should not be under the authority of the federal government in California, that it should be under the authority of Gavin Newsom. These are rogue judges. They have clearly activist agendas. And for the judge to come out and say that Kilmar Abrego Garcia cannot be re-detained, even if it's right there in your face, too bad. We are going to block you tooth and nail.
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evening here. 77 WABC. I'm Jake Novak. You are listening to not only your host for the next hour, not only your news analyst for the next hour, but your victim. I am a victim of the Long Island Railroad strike. I've been nailed by it already twice this weekend. It started Saturday at 12:01 a.m. Traffic really, really bad. Not only on the highways getting into the city at crazy hours, even for, you know, especially for a weekend, but traffic heavier on the major thoroughfares within Long Island as well, because some people who would otherwise be going to the city maybe today

0: that summarizes very well. Can you tell us a little bit about that piece, how people can find it, who wrote it, stuff like that?
1: It was written by Jonathan Gross. Jonathan Gross is he's actually a ex-DOJ attorney that left the DOJ that I guess he's been tracking cases that have been deemed labeled as weaponized. And he's the one that, you know, he's the one that kind of has been tracking it. And he found the information on me and took an interest and reached out. And he said, you've definitely been weaponized against. He was tasked with trying to dismiss all cases that were weaponized. Mm. And I believe he said not one of those cases have been dismissed.
0: All right. Well, best of luck to you, Michael Castellero. This is, by the way, for those of you who want more information about this, I just want to give you, it's Jonathan Gross, G-R-O-S-S, and the Gateway Pundit. The title, We Voted for Trump, We Got a Kamala Harris DOJ. Michael Castellero is being sentenced on May 20th, unless someone intervenes. Folks, thank you so much for joining us here on this Sunday evening here on 77 WABC. Have a great what's left of your weekend.
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3: It is the Anthony Cumia Show. How is everybody? Sunday evening. Oh boy, New York. You have work in the morning? Do you commute? Are you out on Long Island and you take the Long Island Railroad to the city? I think you know where I'm going here. You're screwed. And I'm only using that word because, well, you know, the other word's more appropriate, but not for radio. Yeah, this is bad. This is really bad. The Long Island Railroad is essential to getting people from Long Island to New York City, where they work. And even from Eastern Long Island to Western Long Island to work. It is integral to the transportation infrastructure of Long Island and New York City. And it is shut down on strike. We will not have the Long Island Railroad, and no talks are scheduled. So it doesn't look like they're going to pull off one of those last-minute reprieves for the commuters before they have to go to work Monday morning. I guess they want more money. That's pretty much what strikes are about, right? The employees of the Metropolitan Transit Authority want some more money. And I guess the MTA doesn't want to pay them. Hence the strike. But, you know, a lot of people that work for a living that aren't Long Island Railroad employees, they don't care. They just want to get into work. They want to put in their hours, earn their pay, and get home to their loving family in due time. I don't know. I've read some of the contingency plans that Governor Hochul and Mayor Mamdani are talking about, and it sounds terrible. I could not fathom having to get on a bus. Oh, boy. You're on Long Island. You got to hop on a bus, and that will drive you, I guess, either into the city or to numerous subway locations. The subway is still running. And Citi Field is one of those spots. You could drive your car to Citi Field, park in this big parking lot, and walk to the subway station there, or take a bus. And you know the traffic is going to be horrendous, because everyone's not going to want to do that. I know damn well if I was still working in the city, you would never get me on a bus, especially from Long Island to New York City. Driving in your own vehicle is bad enough. Now you're in a bus with a bunch of people, some of them questionable. So a lot of people are going to choose to drive. Now you're in your car or you're on that bus, you're on the Long Island Expressway, the parkways, and it is just a mess.